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All right, everybody. Thunderkirk reporting live here from COC Surrey. Hope all of you are doing very, very well here. We had a little bit of a technical issue here that we are dealing with. And so we are trying to get everything actually is up and running here on Ignite Radio. And it is... kind of a one of these technical things that I guess it happens every now and then. Igniters don't know why that it just started happening. About an hour ago, hour and a half ago. I don't know if it's the office got too hot or what. I just don't know. Nevertheless, we are in a... Well, I'm not going to say a slight delay. We're just running just a few minutes behind schedule here. And away we go. Actually, not a few minutes, actually. I take that back. By now, we've normally started our merge in. And we have not started our merge. We're just starting it now. So, we're going to probably quickly igniters. We're going to see how fast that we can, get everything actually is up to date here, on Ignite Radio. So that's the whole thing. All right, we have started actually our merge in. It's going to take a few minutes, igniters, for us to go ahead and to get started. So what we're going to do is, igniters, we're going to go ahead and to get one song, igniters, one song, and we're gonna try to get through this. One way or another. Here's a song by the Halal Acapella, Heal Me, here on Ignite Radio. Thunderkirk reporting.

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0: 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I am part of the teen class called The Next Generation, wanting to invite you to come to Surrey Church of Christ, located at 15042 92nd Avenue. 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

All right, everybody. Good morning, good afternoon, and good evening to all of you Igniters, regardless of wherever you are around the world. We are so blessed that each one of you has stayed connected here to Ignite Radio. Thunderkirk reporting live here, and we're glad to have all of you here with us here on Ignite Radio. Sorry for the delay, folks. We are still experiencing some technical difficulties. We are going to try our best to get through this, Igniters, one way or another. Now, that sounds kind of funny because, as I recall, there is a song, Igniters, there is a song, as I recall, and that says something like, one way or another. Now, I'm not going to sing it by no stretch of the imagination, but we are actually dealing with, I guess you can kind of say, an annoyance. That's the whole entire thing, you know. Strange things, and that's all I'm going to be able to say. If you ask me, well, what's happening, I will tell you is that we're running a little bit behind schedule today. And what happened was that getting up here, it's been a beautiful, nice, warm day, by the way. 33 degrees Celsius, 91.5 degrees Fahrenheit. You know me, if it's in the 30s, I'm happy actually with it. The studio, I believe, was a little, because no one's been here inside the studio since Sunday. So I think that the computer systems here got a little warm. I told Brother Paul about that earlier, and I said, yeah, I had to be careful because we had to cool down, get the fans blowing into the computer. So if you hear a small jet engine going, those are the fans that's keeping this place actually is cool, and it is directed towards the computers, so at least actually that the temperature on the computer can be able to stay down, and that's the whole entire thing, because obviously not here for a few days, we got this thing airtight, and away we be able to go. So but it's affecting actually one of our mouse that's attached to the main program. And so that's not a good sign. And we are definitely dealing with that. And so if it seems like I'm doing something, somebody else is clicking on something, yeah, we're trying to get everything actually is up to date. So is to push this thing out as what we call quickly and efficiently as possible here on Ignite Radio. So that's kind of where we're at right now. In regards for that, so I thought it was just a battery thing, and I switched batteries three times, and it's the same issue. So I think that either A, the original batteries got warm, it might have leaked into the mouse, or something. Something weird going on, you know. Anyways, somehow I started thinking, as something weird is in the neighborhood, who you gonna call? And I'm gonna leave it like that. But anyways, we're gonna try our best to get through this.
One way or another, Igniters, we got a very nice series actually as it's for you. And that's the key important thing in regards for that. We really, really do. So I hope, Igniters, that each one of you get excited, because I tell you, we got something. If you thought last couple of days on Ignite Radio, keeping it light, keeping it energized, keeping it inspired, yes, this is the week that I did ask, hey, if you had a topic or something like that you wanted to discuss. Funny enough, a couple of you were saying, hey, you know what? We appreciated that lesson last week. Anything in regards for that? So, you know what, Igniters, I'm just going to keep up the lighter side of things. You know, last week we talked about heaven. We talked about what we're going to leave behind. And if you remembered on Saturday, I said the one thing that we need to be able to do is just to hang on. And we're going to go ahead, Igniters, and we're going to get into that. You know, well, how do I hang on? And we're going to go ahead and to get into that. How do we hang on? So you know what? Let's just go ahead and to get into that. And one of it is that what I mentioned on Brother Paul's program. We got to look at that Christian hope. And, you know, Brother Paul said, he's like, hey, you know what? We don't talk about that actually as it's too much. And you know what? I don't think we do. I had to actually think about that. I'm like, you know, Brother Paul, you might be right. So, we're going to go ahead and we're going to get into it, Igniters, here on Ignite Radio. This is going to be something special. And again, something encouraging. Because, you know what? Maybe some of you are going through some things. Maybe you're going through something traumatic. Maybe you're going through something that that has, I don't know, turned your world upside down. Maybe you're at a crossroads where you don't even know what to do. Well, I'm going to tell you, Igniters, If you're in that, we got something for you. Like I said, we got to hang on. We just got to hang on. So that's what we're going to talk about this week. Okay? So maybe that's better than having about four or five different things. We're just going to talk about that hope. Because we got to hang on, Igniters. We got to hang on. We can't allow for the distractions and other things that keep popping up that's going to try to derail us. We need to stay focused on who and what we are and what our final destination is going to be. Okay? So for the next two or three programs, let's build on how we're going to keep the troubles of today, the issues that we're facing, and we're going to learn how to deal with them. And we're going to learn how to deal with them together. So that's what we're going to do. All right. So there you go. There you go. All right. Let's go ahead and get to Shout Out Wednesdays here on Ignite Radio. And
hoping that our mouse and our computers can actually communicate together properly. You know, I'm kind of looking at these computer systems here because we are keeping an eye on the temperature in the computer. I would hate to see if I was like, I would hate to see if I was in Nashville, Tennessee right now. I think Nashville is already at 100. That's 100 degrees Fahrenheit. You know, which is, what is that, about 37.5 degrees Celsius? Anyways. For the computer's sake, not for my sake. You all know me by now. I need all the vitamin D I can get. So if we get 5 days in a row of 90 degrees, I think I will have a good store up of vitamin D. There you go. I did tell somebody actually I look a little pale today, so I was okay with that, with the warm weather. They kind of looked at me kind of funny. I was like, yeah, don't worry about it. I can get darker. Anyways, let's go ahead and roll this thing, actually. Shout out Wednesdays. Yeah, shout out Wednesdays, Igniters, where we give a shout out to all of you. And the reason why is because we appreciate every single one of you, and amen to that. And we're fired up. We're about 70%. A little sluggish. I can take sluggish. Okay. Oh, we're at 34 degrees Celsius now. Outside? There you go. That puts up 34. That's going to be not 91. It was 91 an hour ago. Now it's 92. There you go. Okay. Yeah, I wish we could do this outside. All right, what's happening? Is the computer having issues? All right, hit it. Let's rock and roll, everybody. Let's rock and roll. Here we go, here we go, here we go. All right, all right, all right, all right. Let's move it along. Let's move it along. First and foremost, Igniters, like to give a shout out hailing, where are we going? East Coast. Okay, let's head over to the Eastern time zone. Igniters, we just heard this brother on not even a couple of hours ago, Igniters, and hailing all the way over from the Lawrence congregation. Bonjour, mon ami, goes to our good friend, good brother. Brother Albert is with us here on Ignite Radio. So come on, ça va bien, I hope, Brother Albert. Good to have you here with us here on Ignite Radio. Amen to that. Good to be able to have you here with us on Ignite Radio. And we are so glad to have you here. Always a pleasure, Brother Albert, to have you with us here on Ignite Radio. Amen to that. Always a pleasure. And we're good to have you. Good study. I'm getting into that Job. I'm getting into that that Job again. A lot more deeper than I think that I ever was. But anyways, good to have you, Brother Albert. Good to have you. Amen to that. Don't forget, Igniters, every Wednesday before Brother Paul comes on, Brother Albert is on doing a great series on the book of Job. So tune in, Igniters, to the Victory Circle with Brother Albert on Wednesdays. It's a special edition which he's doing on Wednesdays. Okay, yes, he's still on Mondays, part of Ignite New England. This is a good one, special. I'm telling you, you're going to enjoy this. So there you go. Tune in. I guarantee you, you will learn something. Amen to that. Amen to that. Good to be able to have you here, our good friend, Brother Albert. Amen, amen, and amen. All right, continuing on, Igniters, like to give a shout-out as we go from the Eastern time zone to the Central
time zone igniters, hailing all the way over from the great state of Indiana. Igniters, good evening goes to our good friend, good brother. Brother Darwin is with us here on Ignite Radio. Amen to that. Good evening to you, Brother Darwin. Glad to have you here with us here on Ignite Radio. As Brother Darwin says, peace and love be unto you all in Christ Jesus. And he sends out one heart and one praying hand. And we appreciate that very, very much. And amen to that. Amen to that. All right, let's stay in the central time zone, Igniters, and head down from Indiana all the way straight down to Alabama, part of what we call the Bigfoot Country, Igniters. There you go, Bigfoot Country. Brother Paul knows exactly what I'm talking about when I say that. Igniters from Mumford, Alabama, our satellite studio. Good evening goes to our good friend, Brother Paul Cockwell. Amen to that. Good to be able to have you, Brother Paul. Hope that you are doing quite well, and good to have you here with us. Brother Paul says, hello, Brother Kirk, and to all Igniters on Ignite Radio family, and amen to that. Good to have you here with us on Ignite Radio. Amen to that. Definitely a pleasure. Good study today. Good study today. And amen to that. Amen to that. Igniters, let's go from the great state of Alabama all the way over to Seattle, Washington. Igniters, yes, Seattle, Washington. 94 degrees, I heard, in Seattle. Not too bad. Not too bad at all. Then again, you know, this sister has been here for a while, a few years. It's the same temperature. 90. It's 91. 90. Oh, it's warmer here than it is in Seattle. Really? They didn't get to 94. Oh, okay. I don't think she really cares. Hey, look. It's 31 degrees there. She's okay with that. From Seattle, Washington, Magandam Hapon, good afternoon goes to none other than to Sister TL is with us here on Ignite Radio. Amen to that. Amen to that. Good to be able to have you here with us here on Ignite Radio. God bless. God bless. So there you go. Sister TL wrote in here. Said, sent over three hearts, and we appreciate that very much. And said here, Bible open and ready, and that's a good thing, because I guarantee you, you're gonna learn something. You're gonna need your Bibles. Every time that we have a program, folks, do bring your Bible. That's gonna be for sure. Amen to that. Amen to that. All right, let's head up to this side of the border, Igniters. 33 degrees here. I know that it's a little bit warmer where our good friend, good brother is out there in Abbotsford. They are at 34. Yeah, 34 degrees out there. So, Igniters, Agent 00, Brother Jerry Brandenburg, probably inside and join the AC unit there. Good afternoon to you, sir, and hope you're doing well. Amen to that. Good to be able to have you here on Ignite Radio. And there you go. That's what happens when you're what? Yeah. Let me tell you something. Even if I was 95 years old, 97. I tell you, on a day like this, I would have to be able to sit outside on the porch. You know, just grab me a good old fashioned iced tea. There you go. A little bit of shade, an iced tea on a patio deck. There you go. God willing, if I get to 97, well, even 100,
But if I get there, that's what I, that's the one thing I like about in the South. Brother Paul said that he's got that front porch there. You know, get a couple of good old, those good old fashioned rocking chairs out. Oh, on a nice day. Just get me a half gallon of iced tea. Just sit outside. I can listen to Ignite Radio. And just kind of rock back and forth. Just enjoy the warm day. You know. I could do that. Anyways. Good to have you, Brother Jerry. Good to have you. Shout out to all the rest of you Igniters elsewhere, regardless of wherever you are around the world. We're blessed each one of you has stayed connected here to Ignite Radio. All right. Let's go ahead and get into our topic today, Igniters. Hope. Hope. Specifically, Igniters, Christian hope. You know, Igniters, there's a lot of things that I've heard over the last little while about hope. You know, Brother Frank Chesler said that, one of his pet peeves. You ask a Christian, hey, you going to heaven? Oh, I sure hope so. Are you looking forward to see Jesus? Oh, I'm hoping I get to see Jesus. Oh, I sure hope. But you know the funny thing about it is, you ask even some of the denominations, going to heaven? Oh, absolutely, I'm going to heaven. I almost think actually is that somebody got mixed up at birth here. Shouldn't we, as the household of faith, shouldn't we have the Christian hope? And maybe Brother Paul's right. We don't spend a whole lot of time actually as his own hope. But then again, if I look at the comments that came in from last week, maybe we don't even think about our retirement plan either. We don't think about Igniters, what we're going to leave behind. Maybe we don't think about that. We don't think about Igniters, about even going to heaven. The things in which that we go through today, thank the dear Lord, we won't have to go through those things when we get to heaven. And maybe we don't talk about it. Maybe Brother Paul's right, even when it comes down to hope. And I think actually, as he mentioned that, I think it was one of his Bible sermons that he talked about it. Maybe. But I'm going to tell you, Igniters, I strongly hope that after this series, that our Christian hope, we will know a few things. Number one, what is our Christian hope? And number two is, how do we apply our Christian hope? Brother Darwin just wrote in here. He says, in Anderson, Indiana, he says, it's cool here in Anderson, Indiana. Need my 90s back. And I'm going to tell you, Brother Darwin, being here in Vancouver, I just want to let you know, we are equal opportunists here, Brother Darwin. We will be happy to share
the summer weather with everybody. That's it. We're happy. We would be very happy to go ahead and to share that out to you, Brother Darwin. So just to make sure, Brother Darwin, that you yourself do not get vitamin D deficient. So there you go. I'm trying to build up reserves. I don't know what's going to happen tomorrow. Every time we get into a nice little mini heat wave, temperature drops off and we go back to rain. I'm looking just for 7 days straight, low to mid 90s. Boom. Give me 1 week. Anyways, that's all. Because we know 90 days from now, it's going to be rain. 120 days, technically, God willing, we know. We might be thinking of walking in a winter wonderland. So, which I have no problem with at all. Anyways, Christian Hope. Let's find out what is hope. Because there are three different ways, Igniters, how we use the word hope. There are three ways how today that we use the word hope. Think about it. Three ways, Igniters. Three ways how we use the word hope today. Maybe that's the reason why that I had to call it Christian hope, not to get confused with world hope, if you know what I mean. See, Igniters, let's get into this. What is hope? Folks, what we got to understand is that, again, we do use hope at least in three different ways. Think about this. One, a desire for something good in the future. Remember when we were kids? Man, I hope Dad comes home early tonight so we can go play kickball after supper before his meeting. You know, maybe it is actually that we said, well, I hope Dad would take me fishing. Or I'm looking forward this Saturday, Dad to take me hunting. You know, I'm looking forward actually is to having Mom around. We're going to go ahead and do things. And see, Igniters, that is a desire for something good in the future. Because when we were kids, that's all we did. We hoped for everything. You know, that's all we did. We hoped for this, we hoped for that, we hoped for this, and we hoped for that. And there are times, Igniters, that when we were hoping for things, boy, we couldn't sleep. You know? I remember the first time actually I went to Disneyland with my mom and dad. I was excited could be. I'm going to Disneyland. Man, I was hoping for that. I was like, can we go to Disneyland? Can we go to Disneyland? We can go to Disneyland. You mean I get to spend time with Mickey Mouse? I get to spend time with Mickey Mouse? To me, that was cool. That was kind of cool. And I remembered Igniters, not even sleeping, Igniters, not even sleeping the night beforehand.

I'm going to tell you. I didn't, you know, there was only like a couple that I wanted to see. Really. I really, the only ones I wanted to see was Mickey, Donald Duck, and Pluto. Hey, Pluto! Those were my three. You know, I got no problems actually is with that. If I saw those three igniters, I was happy. I was happy. Peter Pan, yeah, I was kind of, but you know what? Honestly, those are the three. Now, but that's something igniters that is a desire for something good in the future. Think about that. Think about number two igniters. The things in the future that we desire. Oh, I hope that Jim arrives safely. You know, we have family members, igniters, that go on a nice long road trip, igniters. And we say, well, we hope that he gets there safely. You know, Brother Paul goes on these long ventures. You know, when he goes over to India. And I've heard some of you all sit back and say, well, you know, yeah, well, I'm hoping he gets there. I hope he gets there and arrives there safely. And sometimes I do too. You know what? I'll be the first one. The plane touched down and I'll send Brother Paul a message saying, hey, Brother Paul, welcome to London. Everything all right? You know, sometimes Brother Paul can't talk because he's pulling the O.J. Simpson through the airport, like O.J. Simpson did in the Hertz commercial. You know, Paul's trying to weave in and out of the you know, jump over baggage handlers and everything, trying to get over to his next gate. He can do that now because he's got those bionic knees. So, you know, that's a key important thing. But, you know, igniters, we do actually hope for things. Snowstorm outside? Oh, I hope he makes it home. And then there's a third one. The basis or reason for thinking that our desire may indeed be fulfilled. You know, like you're up at 35,000 feet and the captain sits here and goes, good afternoon, ladies and gentlemen. This is the captain speaking. I just want to let you know that we've hit a good tailwind. It's our only hope for arriving on time. And guess what? We have hit that tailwind and we should be arriving pretty much right there on time then. And what's everybody doing? Yay! We're going to arrive on time. That's another hope. That is another hope. Well, how do we compare that to the Christian hope igniters? How do we compare that to the Christian hope? And sometimes, igniters, we get confused
by the difference between human hope and Christian hope igniters. Let me repeat that again. Sometimes we get confused from the Christian hope as we do to the physical hope, meaning the hope of the world igniters. And maybe igniters, we never knew in the past that there is a major difference in hope. Maybe we never did. Maybe we didn't know about that. Well, let's go ahead, igniters, and to take a look at this. Let's go ahead, igniters, and to check. Because, igniters, we need to be able to make sure that we understand that as Christians, igniters, we don't have the worldly hope, igniters. What do I mean by that? Well, let me go ahead and give a shout out to Sister TL, who sent over 4 hearts. And amen to that. Appreciate that very much. Amen. See, what I mean, igniters, is this. When we dissect Christian hope, igniters, Christian hope, we don't think like the way the world does, igniters. As Christians, we should not be thinking like the way that the world does. Because the world, igniters, is going to be wishing and looking for luck for things to be able to happen. You know, igniters, as Christians, igniters, we don't look for wishing. That's why I'm not a fan of, don't you wish upon a star. No, I don't ever wish upon a star. To be honest with you, igniters, even before I became a Christian, I never wished upon a star. Actually, I have to admit, that's not a song I really liked. Don't you wish upon a star? Tell me if it's who you are. Oh, brother. Why would I want to wish on luck? Why do I have to look for luck, igniters? You know, I'm looking over a four-leaf clover. I'm not looking for a four-leaf clover. I'm not looking for a rabbit's foot. I'm not looking for my so-called lucky pin. See, as a Christian, igniters, we should know that our hope, igniters, we should know.

Niners. That is the one thing that we know. We know. And every single one of us igniters know that God cannot lie. We need to think about that, igniters. We need to think about that. Our hope is not no fluke, igniters. See, biblical hope, igniters, is certainly not yet reality, but it will be. That's the one thing, igniters, that we know. We know that it may not be a reality yet, but we know it's coming. What did Brother Paul say earlier about death? That we know Jesus is coming. We know Jesus is going to collect his own. We know the day that we got baptized, we're one day closer of being with him. We know, igniters. Beyond a shadow of a doubt, we know. We don't have to guess. We don't have to doubt. You see, igniters, where I'm going with this? Do you see where I'm going with that? We know. See, igniters, when we go to Romans chapter 5, verse 1 to 5, some of you might remember this. Some of you might remember this. Let's go, igniters. Romans chapter 5, verse 1 to 5, igniters. Romans chapter 5, verse 1 to 5. Reading this out of the New King James Version of the Bible, igniters. Let's go ahead and take a look at this. For it says here, therefore, having been justified by faith, we have peace with God through our Lord Jesus Christ, through whom also we have access by faith into this grace in which we stand and rejoice in hope of the glory of God. And not only that, but we also glory in tribulation, knowing that the tribulation produces perseverance. Oh, wow. Perseverance, character, and character, hope. Now, hope does not disappoint because the love of God has been poured out, but in our hearts by the Holy Spirit who was given to us. Think about that. Think about that. Isn't that nice that we were in the book of Romans? And for some of you that listen to the book Divine, I know that none of you forgot about that, what Brother Paul said on that breakdown. It's not a fake hope. It's not a, oh, maybe. It's real. It absolutely is real.

Think about that, Igniters. Look what hope produces, Igniters. You have the hope, then you have the character. If you have the character, you have the perseverance, which basically means you have the endurance. And some of you Igniters are going through some things that, you know what? Maybe it's stress. Maybe you're feeling the walls around you are closing in on you. Maybe that you're feeling a little depressed. Maybe you feel like actually is like, oh no, I'm spinning my wheels here. I don't even know what's going on. Please, someone help me. Can we just stay focused on the final destination, on the upbound train, final destination heaven? Can we do that? Can we do that? Because like verse 5 says, now hope doesn't disappoint because of the love of God has poured out in our hearts by the Holy Spirit who was given to us. We're not here, Igniters, for grins and giggles. Our hope is not some Doug Flutie Hail Mary pass. It's real. It's real. And maybe, Igniters, we should start seeing hope a little bit differently. Maybe, Igniters, we should start seeing hope in a different light than what we're doing right now. What am I talking about? Let's go ahead, Igniters, into, first off, get caught up on a couple of comments here. Sister TL sent over four hearts and said, amen, brother, amen. And then after that, she sent over four more hearts for a total of eight hearts. And amen to that. Amen to that. Amen. Look, let's face it. We all are probably going through some kind of trials and tribulations or whatever the case actually is. But before we curl up into the fetal position, let's look at hope a little bit differently than we already do today. Seriously. Let's go ahead, Igniters, and to look at hope a little bit differently. There's going to be five ways, Igniters, five ways how we are going to look at hope differently during this study. Five different ways we should see hope. Five. And we're going to break it down one by one. So how should we see hope? Well, I'm going to tell you. I hope, Igniters. I hope that we look at hope, Christian hope, as a way to see through the darkness of sin. Think about that.
Think about that. You know, Motel 6 Igniters is a budget hotel chain. And the one thing actually that they'll tell you is, we'll leave the light on for you. Well, I'm going to tell you, Igniters, is, believe it or not, God leaves the light on for us. As much as I would love to be able to say here to our friends over at Motel 6, love to be able to tell them, thanks for quoting some scripture.

Because every time that I hear that Motel 6, I start thinking about scripture. We'll leave the light on for you. I don't know if that's what their meaning is. But what I will tell you is, Igniters, God does the same thing for us. See, Igniters, hope helps us to see through the darkness of sin. God has left the light on for us, and we do not need to worry, Igniters. The light will stay on, and I hope that we never forget that. You know, we sing the song, "Thy Word is a Lamp to My Feet," Igniters. Remember that song? "Thy Word is a Lamp to My Feet."

Isn't that a beautiful thing? Isn't that a beautiful thing? When I go ahead, Igniters, and even to open up God's Word, and I go to Psalms chapter 132, verse 17. Psalms 132, verse 17, Igniters, and I read this out of the New King James Version of the Bible. Lo and behold, Igniters, look what I see here. Look what the Lord says, Igniters. Psalms 132, verse 17, out of the New King James Version of the Bible. For it says here, Igniters, let's read this together. There I will make a horn of David grow. I will prepare a lamp for my anointed. Think about that, Igniters. What did God say again? I will prepare a lamp for my anointed.

When we look at igniters, what that means, igniters. Okay, let's break this down. When we look at that, what is David talking about? What is the psalmist talking about here in regards for David? You know, 132:17, God is promising lasting power and permanent royal line to King David, pointing ahead to the coming of Jesus. When we look at the other half igniters of that, that lamp igniters, well, folks, the lamp is a symbol of a burning flame that stays lit, igniters. It stays lit. It's not a light that goes out. And that flame, igniters, represents life, number one, guidance, number two, and number three, igniters, a destiny that will never go out. Meaning is, our final destination, heaven, a place that will never, ever die out. Think about that, igniters.

that lamp go down into the water and we come out of it a new creature. And we open up that lamp. We open up the Word of God. That same beautiful Word of God that's sharper than a two-edged sword. We know, not think, we know that that Bible that we have, when we read it, it represents a lot, Igniters. It's not just a good book. No, no, no, no, no, no. It represents life, guidance, and reminds us of our final destination on the upbound train, heaven. That's where our hope is at. That's where our hope is at. Right there.

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I don't know why. I just say sometimes we do. Just like in Exodus 27, 20 and 21, igniters, the lamp of the tabernacle did not go out.

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Get that light. It feels good. 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It feels warm. It feels pleasant. When we're studying here together, Igniters, it feels good.

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When there's nothing else, when you got so many problems going on, when the devil is constantly attacking you and attacking you and attacking you, igniters, and we're like, I didn't even see this coming. But we keep our hands on the book, igniters, and we can see what the devil is doing. We can see some of the pitfalls, igniters, in the darkness. And we got that hope, igniters, that regardless of whatever happens, we know one thing, that God will not forsake us or leave us.

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We know it, igniters. I hope we embrace it. I really do. I hope that we embrace it, igniters. What do we got here? Brother Darwin sent in here 1, 2, 3, 4, 5, 6, 7, 8, 9, 10 hearts and a praying hand. And Brother Darwin says, a big amen to that, my brother. And appreciate that very, very, very, very much. Amen, amen, and amen. I'm going to tell you. Don't put your head down, igniters. You lift your head up. Lift it up. If you know what I mean. Sister TL has sent over 6 hearts, and we appreciate that very much. Maraming salamat. Appreciate it. Amen to that. Amen to that. What can I tell you? Actually, she just sent over 1 more, so 7. Our hope helps us see through the darkness. That's number one. Here's number two. Another side we should look at when it comes down to, or I should say 1B. Our Christian hope, igniters, is like a ray of sunshine. Let me say that again. Our Christian hope, igniters, is a ray of sunshine. See, what do I mean by that? You know, igniters, you ever been in a nasty, nasty rainstorm? You know, you're in a rainstorm and the clouds are looking bad. And then all of a sudden, igniters, you see that ray of sunshine popping through. And you think, you know what? We're going to get through this. We're going to get through this. You got something to look forward to, igniters, because you and I know that we're going to get through this when we see that ray of sunshine, igniters. And what we need to do, igniters, is to remember, igniters, that's our hope. That's our hope. That gorgeous ray of sunshine, igniters. Why do you think we come together, igniters? You know, a lot of you have heard me say, if you're listening to us here on Sunday mornings, I always say, you know what? I always make a comment like, yes, this is what it's doing outside, but did you notice how it's always is a bright, sunshiny day inside the household of faith?
You know, Igniters, I don't know about you, but every Sunday morning, I don't care if it's snowing outside, I don't care if it's raining outside, I don't care if it's overcast or gloomy or whatever the case is. Do you know that every time that actually that I come here and be together with my brothers and sisters, do you know that it is always a bright, sunshiny day? I don't care what goes on outside. It is always a bright, beautiful day in the church with the brethren. Well, why do I always say that? Because, Igniters, I'm going to tell you this. The hope of his word shines out of the church as a beacon drawing us to salvation. I get reminded, Igniters, every time I'm around my brothers and sisters that this world is not my home and I'm just a passing through. I remind myself, Igniters, of that every time that I do the final take with each one of you. I remind myself, Igniters, on a regular basis when I'm listening to the other speakers that are on Ignite Radio. And for me, it doesn't matter, Igniters, if I'm listening to Brother Jack Williams. It doesn't matter, Igniters, if I'm listening to Brother Jack, by the way, from Ignite India. Because I'll stay up a little bit later just to listen to them. You know, it doesn't matter about me staying up after 9 o'clock Pacific just so I can listen to our good friend, Brother Eleazar. And some of you do it as well. I'm going to tell you, Igniters, there's been days when I have been very, very lackadaisical. You know, I'm sitting back listening to Paul, and I haven't even set up anything at all. I haven't done what I'm supposed to do. Sometimes it's so good, I'll say, hey, Brother Paul, take 10 minutes. This is good. And I still won't do it. Then I got to rush at the last second. Well, why? Because, Igniters, every time that we open up his word, it's like a beacon of light that's shining out from it to us. That reminds us, take one more step to heaven. Take one more step to heaven. Take that big step to heaven. That's why, Igniters, that God's word is a lamp to us. Why do I have so much scripture actually is here? Why? Some don't like, oh, Brother TK, you do way too much scripture. And I'm going to tell you this, Igniters, I've heard it all the time. You got way too much scripture. Your studies are a little bit more deeper. I've had some, what I thought were old school brothers and sisters. I've had a few of them saying, boy, this is even too deep for me. I've had people tell me that directly to me. Man, I can't hang with you. That's too deep. And I keep thinking, Igniters, what did Samuel say about that? What did Samuel say?
2 Samuel 22:29 says, "For you are my lamp, O God. You shall enlighten my darkness." I don't know about you, Igniters. I like the very nice warm weather. During the summer, I love the weather. I like Igniters when the sun goes down at 9:48, 9:55 p.m. here in Vancouver. I love that. That it disappears. I get to go home, relax, Igniters, and enjoy the sunset.

I'm going to tell you. Proverbs 6:23, Igniters. Proverbs chapter 6, verse 23, out of the New King James Version of the Bible. It says right here, Proverbs 6:23, for the commandment is a lamp, and the law is light. Reproof of instructions are the way of life.

His commandments is like a lamp. Hey, you want to stay out of trouble? You want to do what's right? Read the book. Read the book. You know, igniters, we got people that just don't want to open the book. We got people that just don't like reading the book. You know, when Brother Paul and I do these programs, the one thing for sure, igniters, that I'm going to admit to you, we are not trying to be the focal point or the center of attention. That's the one thing I can say. You know, I have no, listen, there are some out there that they just want to, we're going to give props to this guy. We're going to give props to this gal. We're going to do this. We're going to do that. Oh, hail this person and this and the other stuff. Look, I'm not into all of that. As soon as somebody ever says here, oh, Brother TK, if it wasn't for you, none of this would be possible. Nope, thank the Lord. Thank the Lord. Do not thank me. I don't want no thank yous whatsoever at all. Thank the Lord that the Lord has guided and blessed me to do what to do His will. You know, thank the Lord for giving me the talent that I could do this in His name. But don't thank me. You know, don't thank me. You know, that's why you don't see me posting a whole lot of me, myself, and I, look what I'm doing. Because I don't want that. Because it's not about me. I'm trying to get to heaven like everybody else. And I'm trying to take as many people as I possibly can. And as long as everybody knows that all scripture, not what I say, what the Bible says, not what I want it to say, but what the Bible has to be able to say. All scripture is given by the inspiration of God, and it is profitable for doctrine, for reproof, for correction, for instruction in righteousness, that the man of God may be complete, thoroughly equipped for every good work. Not what I have to say. It's not about me. I've always said that there are people that are smarter than I am when it comes down to this. You know, I told Brother Ron a couple of times, I said, Brother Ron, I said, you know, and some of you guys all know our elder Brother Ron. Listen, on Brother Ron's worst day, he could probably still do a lot better than almost anybody actually is here at this church when it comes down to giving up a lesson. I'm going to be honest with you. It takes me days on days to put stuff together. Brother Ron has it in his head. I don't have that kind of a laptop. Only thing I do is I just take the time that the dear Lord has given me and said, dear Lord, help me to throw some seed.
Help me to water some plants. And may you give the increase. And that's all to it. See, the ray of hope is in him. That beacon of light is in him. And every time that we open up God's word, it's like that little phrase, I can see clearly now, the rain is gone. I can see all obstacles in my way. Because we all know it's going to be a bright, bright, sunshiny day where we're going.

Isn't that a beautiful thing that we have something to look forward to? Isn't that a beautiful thing that we have something to look forward to? I'm going to tell you, Igniters, I'm excited about what we got to look forward to. And amen to that. Amen to that. Brother Darwin says, amen, amen, and amen, and sends over some praying hands, and appreciate that very, very, very much. Amen to that. Boy, I tell you. Something excited. Sister TL has sent over here, what did she send over? 2, 4, 6, 7 hearts. Wa'alaikum salaam. Thank you.

Are you starting to see hope slightly a little different? Are you starting to see hope a little differently? You know, Igniters, I'll tell you, hope is a beautiful thing.

hope is a beautiful thing. I don't know how people actually get through this day, to get through the world without actually having any hope at all. I find that very strange. But before we continue on, Igniters, let's get one more note in. Let's get one more added note. See, Igniters, for that one added note, let's go to 1 Kings chapter 15, verse 4. 1 Kings chapter 15, verse 4. And let's read this out of the New King James Version of the Bible. For it says here, Igniters, which I got on both screens. Nevertheless, for David's sake, the Lord his God gave him a lamp in Jerusalem by setting up his son after him and by establishing Jerusalem. You know, Igniters, I want to point out one particular thing about hope. I know that some of you are going through trials. I know that some of you are going through tribulations. I know some of you have asked, even personally reached out and asked me for prayers. And some of you just feel like, you know what, I just missed a mark and I'm failing as a Christian. And I know, Igniters, that there are a few of you that are out there that are just like, you're frustrated, down and out, confused. I'm going to tell you something about hope, Igniters. See, Igniters, hope does not deny or remove the dark and painful trials that we go through. That's the one thing, Igniters, that hope does not do. And I would hope, Igniters, that none of us, Igniters, think that.

Honestly, I would hope Igniter said none of us would even think about that. Because it's not going to happen. Just because you sit back and say, oh, well, I have hope in you and look what's going on and you failed me because look at all the trials and pain and torment that I go through on a regular basis. Folks, hope is not going to remove the painful trials that we go through. But I will tell you, Igniters, hope does shine a bright light into those valleys that we go through and point to brighter times at the end of them. Remember what I said, Igniters, about you ever been in a nasty storm? A very ugly, nasty storm, Igniters? And it just looks black and it looks evil out there and this and that stuff. And then all of a sudden out of the corner, Igniters, you see this nice little ray of sunshine that's coming through.

And then all of a sudden, you're like, you know what? I think I'm going to get through it. I think I'm going to get through it. And you know, the funny thing about it, Igniters, is that you look at it and you go, wow, I can get through this. I can get through this. Dear Lord, I see it. I think I can. I think I can. No, I know I can get through it. Dear Lord, I'm excited that I can finally see through all of this. You remember how excited you were? Do you remember how excited you were when you saw that?

Let me tell you something. Regardless, igniters or whatever we go through, whatever trials and challenges that we go through, it is never as a darkest day than those that are in the world. And I want us to be encouraged by that, igniters. I want us to be encouraged by that. Your darkest day as a Christian will never be as dark as those that are in the world.

And I want us to keep that in mind. Your darkest day will never be as dark as the rest of the world.

I hope. Well, that actually ends Igniters, part number one of our study.

This is only one. We got four more to get through Igniters on this study about Christian hope. I think this is going to be a really nice, encouraging study that we can all begin to grow from. And amen to that. Amen to that. Okay. We're going to take a quick commercial. We're going to get one song, Igniters. And if you have any questions, anything whatsoever at all, Igniters, I hope, there you go, back to the, back to that kind of hope, that if you got any questions or anything like that at all, you will go ahead and to make it be known. All right. And tell somebody about it so they can come in and listen to the class as well. Amen to that. This is Thunder Kirk reporting live here. Hope all of you are having yourself a good morning, a good afternoon, a good evening, regardless of wherever you are around the world. We're blessed, Igniters, that each one of you has stayed connected here to Ignite Radio. All right, what do we got, Igniters? What do we have? Well, I tell you, I got one song in mind, Igniters, and because that we have a little bit of tech, I got to find out why that we're having a little bit of tech issues. In regards to that, hang on 1 second, Igniters. We're just trying to get okay, we got it. Igniters, here is the song, My Life Is In You, here on Ignite Radio. Thunder Kirk reporting, COC Surrey. We'll be right back right after this.

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0: Hi, my name is Ron Beckett. I'm one of the elders here, wanting to invite you to come to Surrey Church of Christ, located at 15042 92nd Avenue. 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
2: 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Again, 604-588-6717. If you're dialing outside of the greater

Amen to that, Igniters. Amen to that. Definitely. Well, Igniters, let's go ahead and to get ready to share this one, because we got to knock some people off the downbound train. We gotta help people not to realize, Igniters, that like the song we just sang, our strength is in Him, our hope is in Him. Everything, Igniters, we have is in Him. And that's a beautiful thing, Igniters. And I hope, Igniters, that regardless of whatever that you're going through, that you'll realize that you are on the winning side. You are on the winning side, not the losing side, Igniters. The winning side. There's a big difference, Igniters, from being a winner and a loser. We just got to stay, Igniters, on the winning side. That's all we got to do. Stay on the winning side. If we can do that, Igniters, and I'm going to tell you, we will be very, very, very blessed. So I hope each one of you can share the program. Share this on an Instagram account. Share this actually on a Facebook account. Share this, Igniters, so that others can be able to have that hope. You know, share this on your church Facebook page. So that they too can be encouraged, Igniters. That's what we all need nowadays, isn't it? Some encouragement. That's all we need, is something to remind us to stay focused. Something to remind us about what is our Christian hope. And amen to that. Our Christian hope. I tell you, Igniters, I hope that each one of you can get something out of this study. Okay? That's all I'm going to say. I hope. Get something out of this study. And don't be afraid to grow. Don't be afraid to grow. Okay? All right. What do we got? Brother Darwin wrote in here, and he says, thank you, my brother, and you're welcome, and greatly appreciate that very much. Yes, you are welcome. Amen. Amen. Appreciate, Brother Darwin, you being with us. And I hope, Brother Darwin, that, yes, you and your family and the brethren there can all get excited about that hope. Amen to that. Sister TL wrote in here. She said, amen, brother, amen. Nice, encouraging study. God bless us all. Sent over here 5 hearts, and amen to that. And then she wrote in here and said, maraming salamat po. Yes, walang anuman to you, sis. You are welcome.
All glory goes to the Lord, and we greatly, greatly appreciate

appreciate that very, very much. And amen to that, Igniters. Amen to that. Amen. And we appreciable. All right. That ends part one, Igniters. We'll be back, God willing, for part two. Hopefully is that I will find out what's happening with my technology here and whatnot. So let's go ahead, Igniters, and to get into our thank yous here on Ignite Radio. All right. First and foremost, our good friend, Brother Albert, thank you for being with us here on Ignite Radio. You take care of yourself. God bless you. And take care of yourself. And good study today. Amen to that. Over to Brother Darwin. Thank you very kindly for being with us here on Ignite Radio. And hope that you have yourself a wonderful evening. To our good friend, Brother Paul Cockwell. Thank you for being with us here on Ignite Radio. And amen to that. Have yourself a good evening. Amen, amen, and amen. Over to, what do we got? Okay. To Sister TL, Maraming Salamat, thank you very kindly. Greatly appreciate it very much. And you have yourself a good evening. Sister TL just sent over two more hearts, made a total of 10. And amen to that. Amen to that. To our good friend, Brother Jerry Brandenburg, thank you very kindly. Greatly appreciate you being with us here on Ignite Radio. And to everybody else that is watching and or listening, we do appreciate it very much for all of you being here with us here on Ignite Radio. That's for sure. And amen to that. Amen to that. Igniters, the next edition of the Final Take Igniters will come by, God willing, tomorrow afternoon, Igniters. Tomorrow afternoon, starting off at 5 o'clock Pacific, 8 o'clock Eastern Time, Igniters. Midnight for all of you in the coastal areas of Africa and Europe. 1 a.m. for United Kingdom, Western Europe and Africa, including Nigeria. 5:30 in the morning for all of you that is in the South East Asia / India. Amen to that. To all of you that's in the Asian Pacific region, Igniters, including the islands of the Philippines, that will be 8 a.m. in the morning. Check your local listings, compare it to the time zone. In the event, I did not mention your time zone. And I tell you, Igniters, amen, amen, and amen. Boy, it is such a wonderful, blessed night we have here. And I'm going to tell you, Igniters, really, really excited to have this kind of a wonderful evening. I'm going to tell you, Igniters, I'm excited. Wow. Still over night. It's still about 90 degrees outside. So, amen. It has, you know, it was 92, 93, and now it's down 92. Now it's down to about 90. So, amen. Amen. Boy, that's some real good temperatures. I tell you. Let's go ahead, Igniters, and to get out of here, shall we? And amen to that. Amen to that, Igniters. From all of us to all of you, Igniters, to God be the glory. And may the Lord bless you, Igniters. Take care and God bless. Man, oh man, what a beautiful, picturesque evening. Not a cloud in the sky here, Igniters. Oh! Amen. Amen and amen to that. Be good to each other, Igniters. Be an encourager to each other. If you see somebody without a smile, do a favor. Give them yours. Give them yours. Okay? Take care
and God bless Igniters. This is Thunderkirk reporting live here from COC Surrey. Hope all of you have yourself a good morning, a good afternoon, a good evening. Regardless of wherever you are, around the world, we're blessed that each one of you has stayed connected to Ignite Radio. We're going to leave you with one song, Igniters. One song. And that is, Igniters, Never Gonna Let Me Go by the Acapella Praise and Harmony here on Ignite Radio. Are we doing? Oh, you want Hope of the Nation? Okay, actually, we're going to do Hope of the Nation. Thunderkirk reporting, COC Surrey. Good morning, good afternoon, good evening to all of you. Hey, for all of you that's on our video, hey, switch on over to our main network. 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

Well, Igniters, we're going to go ahead and get into a little bit of a cappella music here on Ignite Radio, and we will also kind of check out a few things here on Ignite Radio. 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This is Thunderkirk reporting live here. Hope all of you are doing very, very well, Igniters. Here is the song, Igniters, Amazing Love, here on Ignite Radio, Thunderkirk reporting.

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All right, everybody. Thunderkirk reporting live here from CLC Surrey here. We're getting ready to move the signal over Igniters and checking in. Igniters, we're going to go ahead and to get ready because we're going to get ready to ignite some good news here on Ignite Radio. That's going to be for sure. So let's go ahead, Igniters, on to... is to get going here on Ignite Radio. We got a loaded programming. We're going to get into a little bit more, a cappella music here. And then we're going to go ahead, Igniters, and to get ready for... Yeah, we're going to go ahead, Igniters, and to get going on this. I think we got it. We're setting ready to go. Okay, let's get going. We're going to look for the sticker, and that sticker is going to say Igniters. Ignite the good news here on Ignite Radio. So let's go ahead, Igniters, and to get going on that one. We're going to be looking for the brown button, Igniters. Brown button. And we're going to go ahead and get started on that now. So let's get rocking and rolling here on Ignite Radio, shall we? And get going. Click on that brown button. Because we're moving it over. And amen to that. So let's get going. For all of you that don't have it, Igniters, we're going to go with T minus five seconds and counting, Igniters. T minus 5 seconds, and we're going to go ahead and get started on that right now. 5 second countdown, mark it down right now, Igniters. 5 seconds. And here we go with 5, 4, 3, 2, 1. Igniters, go ahead and refresh that browser because we are merging in right now. As we say adios to Ignite My Destiny Wednesdays and hello. To Ignite the Good News. And that's how we do it, Igniters. That is how simplified we catch it. Amen to that. Good to have all of you here with us here on Ignite Radio. Let's go ahead, Igniters, and get into a couple of hours of a cappella music here on Ignite Radio. 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
1: All right, everybody. Good morning, good afternoon, good evening. Thunder Kirk reporting live here, and hope all of you are doing very, very well, and amen to that. Coming up here, Igniters, in just, I'm going to say just over 60 minutes, Igniters, we're going to go ahead and get into some of our great overnight programming here on Ignite Radio, as we're going to ignite the good news, Igniters. That's what we're going to do, and I'll tell you, just looking at the schedule here, and oh, well, we got some good ones here. So we're pretty excited, Igniters, in regards for this. We're gonna go around the horn, Igniters, and to get going. That's gonna be for sure. So very much excited about the got going on here on Ignite Radio, and we hope, Igniters, that each one of you will stick around for that schedule. That's going to be for sure. So, amen to that, Igniters. Amen to that. Definitely looking forward to that. So, yeah, so we're just kind of putting things together Igniters. And yeah, that's what we're doing. So we're going to go ahead, Igniters, and to get back into the action here on Ignite Radio. Excuse me here. It is dry in here. Anyways, enough of the whining. Like I said, we got ourselves a good set of programs that's going to be coming up here. So give us probably like about 25 minutes from now, Igniters. We'll go ahead into it's a get this thing going here. That'll be for sure. So keep it locked in here, Igniters. Keep it locked in here. And don't touch that dial whatsoever at all. This is Thunder Kirk reporting live here. Hope all of you are doing very, very, very well today, regardless of wherever you are around the world. We're blessed each one of you has stayed connected here to Ignite Radio. Okay, we're going to go ahead, Igniters. One thing we are going to do is that we're going to get ready to put a little bit of a booster onto our signal here, Igniters, make sure that everything is going well. So give us one quick moment, Igniters, for that. And away we go. Okay, stand by for that, Igniters, stand by. We'll make this as painless as possible.

All right, we're back with you here, Igniters. Let's get back into the action here on Ignite Radio. Thunderkirk reporting. Here's the song, Never Alone, here on Ignite Radio.

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0: All right, everybody, good morning, good afternoon, and good evening to all of you igniters, regardless of wherever you are around the world. We're blessed each one of you has stayed connected here to Ignite Radio. And welcome, welcome, welcome, igniters, to the kickoff of, yeah, it's time to the good news here on Ignite Radio. And boy, oh boy, I tell you, get excited, get excited, get very, very excited. Always a pleasure, igniters, when we get to listen into our good friend, Brother Jack Williams, all the way over from Hyderabad. And amen to that, amen to that. Folks, we're fired up, we're excited here, igniters, and we're going to quickly right now to get into our programming here on Ignite Radio. We got a loaded Ignite the Good News here with us. Here on Ignite Radio. So we're going to kick it off with our good friend Brother Jack over in Hyderabad, then follow that, igniters, we'll have the Bread of Life with Brother Edgar from Isabela. That's going to be in the Philippine national language of Tagalog, okay? That is the only one that we will have in a in another language. Following that, igniters, we will have the Servant of Salvation with Brother Adam Vlasu from Segakope, Ghana. And then from there, igniters will get into the 180 with Brother David from Ongol. And then contending with the faith, igniters, with our good friend Brother Samuel, before we have peace be still with Brother Jesse. And I'm going to tell you, if you have a chance to listen to Brother Jesse, go ahead and do that, because that brother, that's a special brother. And amen to that. And we'll conclude, igniters, with the Lifeline with Brother Tom, all the way over from Kingston, here in, well, I'm not there now, but was in the U.S., but he is in the U.S. I'm up here in Canada. So there you go. All right. We're pumped up, ready to go. I see Sister TL has sent in four hearts to say greetings, Brother Jack, and amen to that. Good to have you. Brother Albert's with us here. Good morning, Brother Albert. Brother Albert's probably just going to relax and just get some rest and listen to the word of God. And amen to that. And I'm going to be right behind him shortly. So without further ado, igniters, let's go ahead and to get into this wonderful, wonderful programming here on Ignite Radio. Welcome to Ignite the Good News here on Ignite Radio with our good friend, Brother Jack Williams, who's kicking us off right now. Brother Jack, we got two green lights. Please go right on ahead. We got you covered. Amen to that.
1: Good morning, good afternoon, good evening, my dear Ignitus, my dear brothers and sisters. Greetings to you all in the name of our Lord and Savior Jesus Christ. This is Jack Williams reporting from Southside Hyderabad Church of Christ, Ignite Radio, India. My dear Ignitus, my dear brothers and sisters, we welcome you for this wonderful, wonderful Ignite Radio programs. And we thank God for giving this wonderful platform to spread the word of God, the true doctrine, to all over the world. My dear Ignitus, my dear brothers and sisters, I would like to thank Sivasiswari elders, deacons, and members, and the preachers for their support, their love, and their encouragement. And I would like to thank each and every Ignitus who are sharing the word of God and who are sharing this link, and it is to spread the word of God and helping us to spread the true doctrine and the God's words to all around the world. So, my dear Ignitus, my dear brothers and sisters, we thank you so much for your prayers, love, and encouragement. My dear Ignitus, my dear brothers and sisters, today we are going to learn about the essentials of unity. And I hope, I think we have discussed regarding the unity in last year, I guess. So we have learned how unity will help. So we are going to learn and deep dive more. So why unity is important as a Christian brothers and sisters, why it is required for us, and what are the uses of it. So what will happen if we don't have unity among our brothers and sisters. So once again, my dear igniters, my dear brothers and sisters, a very warm welcome to all igniters. It is a joy and privilege to gather together in the presence of our Lord Jesus Christ. Whether you have come with joy or burdens or questions or thanksgiving, remember that God has brought each one of us here for purpose. If we are here, you know, we are gathered for the God's purpose. So today we are going to learn on a beautiful and a powerful subject called the essential of unity. So may the Holy Spirit speak to every heart and strengthen us to become one body in Christ. So my dear igniters, my dear brothers and sisters, what a wonderful day. What a wonderful day that God has given for us. So let's have the blessing verse today is Psalm chapter 133 verse 1. Psalms chapter 133 verse 1. It says, "Behold, how good and how pleasant it is for brethren to dwell together in unity." Amen. So, my dear igniters, my dear brothers and sisters, here, David does not simply say unity is good. He says it is good and pleasant. It is good and pleasant. It is good because it pleases God. It is pleasant because it brings peace among people. So, unity creates an atmosphere where love grows and our prayers become powerful and God pours out his blessings. And if we read the below verses, the next verse says, "Unity is like a precious oil flowing from Aaron's head and like the dew of Hermon that refreshes the land." In other words, wherever there is unity, there is refreshing, anointing and God's blessing. Amen. So, my dear igniters, my dear brothers and sisters, church may have beautiful buildings, talented worship teams, and excellent programs, but without unity, they lose their spiritual strength. They lose their spiritual strength. So, where there is a unity, you know, God commands his blessings. Families become stronger. Ministers flourish. People experience God's presence. So, my dear igniters, my dear brothers and sisters. So, before we jump into the lesson, I would like to share you with you a small story. There was an old father who had several sons. So, they constantly argued and fought with one another. So, one day, the father called them together. And, he gave them a bundle of sticks tied tightly together and asked each son to break it. So each son tried and tried with all his strength and they want to break this bundle with all his energy and all his strength. But you know what? None could break the bundle. Then the father untied the bundle and handed them the stick one by one. And the father asked them to break each stick. Then each son took a stick, and each stick was easily broken. Then father said, "When you stay united, no one can destroy you. But when you are divided, you become weak. You become weak." So this simple story teaches a deep truth. A deep truth. Because, my dear igniters, Satan rarely attacks united believers because unity is powerful. Unity is powerful. But when the believers are divided by jealousy, pride, offense, and unforgiveness, the enemy gains the access. The enemy gains the access. That is why Jesus prayed for unity before going to cross. So, my dear igniters, my dear brothers and sisters, so unity among us, among our congregation, is very, very necessary. It is super necessary now. Because, you know, the early church, if you see Acts chapter 2, verse 42 to 47, let's read this. Acts chapter 2, verse 42 to 47.

0: continually daily with one accord in the temple and breaking bread from house to house. They ate their food with gladness and simplicity of heart, praising God and having favor with all the people. And the Lord added to the church daily those who were being saved. So, Martyr Ignatius, the first church was not united because everyone had the same personality. Everyone had their own personality. You know, they were united because they shared the same Lord. They shared the same faith. They shared the same mission. Here, the first church, they prayed together. They worshiped together. They ate together. They cared for each other. They shared their positions. They encouraged one another. You know, what's the result for that? What's the result for that? You know, God added people daily. Miracles happened. The church grew rapidly. The world noticed the love among believers. So, Martyr Ignatius, Martyr brothers and sisters, that's why unity attracted God's presence. Unity attracted God's presence. So, Martyr Ignatius, Martyr brothers and sisters, so when they have been added daily, so when the first wave of believers in the new church, in addition to the 3,000 who accepted Jesus on the first day, the Holy Spirit came. More come daily. The verse says, the Lord added new believers. This is consistent with other passages. Jesus called the apostles to be his witnesses, but he didn't tell them to convert people. Later, Paul will tell the Corinthians, I planted, Apollos watered, and God gave the growth. So neither he who plants nor he who waters is anything, but only God who gives the growth. Amen. So even in the Great Commission, Jesus doesn't tell the disciple to make converts, but to make disciples. So, Martyr Ignatius, Martyr brothers and sisters, the church, the first church is in a kind of incubation period. Peter and John haven't been arrested. Stephen hasn't been murdered. And the young Pharisees trained hitman Saul hasn't driven the Jesus followers out of Jerusalem. So Jesus warned that persecution would come. The early church wisely uses this time of peace and favor to build the foundation of the church. They learn from the apostles, grow in unity and pray. They sacrifice for each other and accept what they receive gladly. They have repented from their sins and received the Holy Spirit. They have a lot to praise God for. So, Martyr Ignatius, Martyr brothers and sisters, you know, faith can't grow without opposition. Faith can't grow without opposition. In this moment, God balances favor and persecution in the way that builds a church which has lasted so far. The modern church is indebted to those who build that foundation. Those who build that foundation. So, Martyr Ignatius, Martyr brothers and sisters, let's have a small word of prayer, and we're going to see the scripture reading, and we're going to jump into the lesson. So let's have a small word of prayer. Heavenly Father, we thank you for gathering us today, and thank you for giving us life, salvation, and privilege of being called your children. As we study your word, open our hearts and minds. Remove every distraction. Heal broken relationships. Remove pride, jealousy, selfishness, and bitterness. Teach us how to love one another just as Christ loved us. May this message transform our lives and make us instruments of peace and unity. Let the Holy Spirit guide every word spoken today. In Jesus' mighty name we pray. Amen. So, Martyr Ignatius, Martyr Brothers and Sisters, once again, we welcome you for this Ignite Radio program. And let's have the scripture reading. Let's read the scripture reading for this lesson, Martyr Ignatius. John chapter 17. John chapter 17, verse 20. John chapter 17, verse 20, 21, and 22. It says, I'm reading New King James Version Bible. I do not pray for this alone, but also for those who will believe in me through their word, that they all may be one, as you, Father, are in me, and I in you, that they also may be one in us, that the world may believe that you sent me, and the glory which you give me, I have given them, that they may be one, just we are one. So here, my dear readers, my dear brothers and sisters, these verses are the parts of Jesus' final prayer before his crucifixion. Think about it. The last prayer of Jesus before going to the cross was not about wealth, not about buildings, not about comfort. He prayed, Father, make them one. Father, make them one. Why? Because Jesus knew that the world would believe when believers lived in unity. People are not first attracted by our preaching. They are attracted by our love. The greatest evidence of Christianity is not our words, but our unity. When the church lives in love, forgiveness, humility, and services, the world sees Jesus. So, my dear Ignatius, my dear brothers and sisters, so here, verse 20 says, I do not pray for this alone, but also for those who will believe in me through their word. In this earlier portion of this high priestly prayer, Jesus made a request on his own behalf. Next, he prayed for those God. Next, he prayed for those God had given him out of the world. In the most immediate context, this meant the inner circle of disciples. However, many of those ideas also apply to Christians living in this world today, as this verse implies. Here, Jesus begins explicitly praying for the spiritual well-being of those who will come to faith through the ministry of apostles. Here, the word which these men will utilize in the overall message of God. That includes the person and ministry of Jesus Christ, his teachings, and the written messages the apostle will record. Just as God, the Son Jesus, was sent into the world to proclaim a message from God the Father, so too are Christian believers sent into the world to proclaim a message given to us by Christ. So, my dear Ignatius, my dear brothers and sisters, so that's why Jesus has prayed for unity, not for wealth, not for comfort, not for buildings. So, my dear Ignatius, my dear brothers and sisters, so one of the greatest blessings God has given the church is unity. Unity does not mean everyone is identical. Everyone should be identical. Unity means many different people working together for one purpose. So here, God has never called us to uniformity. He has called us to unity. So, my dear brothers and sisters, today
1: we will learn three essentials of unity. One, diversity. Second, humility. And third, active services. What we are going to read, what we are going to learn is diversity, humility, active services of essentials of unity. So, my dear ignitors, my dear brothers and sisters, first, let's start with diversity. In 1 Corinthians chapter 12, 1 Corinthians chapter, if we have read 1 Corinthians chapter 2, let's read a few verses over there. So, here let's read from third verse. Therefore, I make known to you that no one speaking by Spirit of God calls Jesus accursed, and no one can say that Jesus is Lord except by the Holy Spirit. There are diversities of gift, but the same Spirit. There are differences of ministries, but same Lord. And there are the diversities of activities, but it's the same God who will work all in all. But the manifestation of Spirit is given to each one for profit for all. So here, my dear brothers, my dear brothers and sisters, one body, many members. So here, Paul compares the church to a human body. Like a human body has one body and which has many parts, such as eyes, hands, feet, and nose, ears, and everything. Each part has different function. Imagine if the whole body were only the eye, how would we hear? If everyone were a preacher, who would serve? If everyone sang, who would teach? If everyone taught, who would visit the sick? So God intentionally made us different. We had different gifts, different personalities, different backgrounds, different ministries. Difference is not weakness. Here, difference is God's design. We have difference of gifts, but same Spirit. So here, in other words, he mentioned all three members of the Trinity or the Godhead. Now he begins to do the same in reverse order, beginning here and continuing his thought through verse 6. So Paul is preparing to give the Christians in Corinth very specific information about the spiritual gifts given to every believer by the Holy Spirit. He starts by revealing there are a variety of different gifts. Each serves a purpose in the church. His main point here, though, is that there is only one Holy Spirit, the same one that occupies every person who comes to faith in Christ. In other words, the Spirit is not given to some Christians and not others. So those who are saved all have the only Spirit of God with them. There are not different versions of God's Spirit. Though there are different kinds of gifts given to believers by Him, difference in spiritual gifts are not at all difference in spiritual value or salvation. That we need to remember. My dear Ignatius, my dear brothers and sisters. Let's say, for example, a symphony of orchestra has many instruments. They had violins, they had drums, they had flutes, they had trumpet. It sounds different. But together they produce a beautiful music. If every instrument tried to sound alike, the music would be ruined. Likewise, unity does not require sameness. So everyone has their own gift. God has given gift of singing. So you do singing. God has gift of giving, taking services, do the services. God has given the gift of teaching, you do teaching. God has given the gift of, visiting the sick people, go and visit the sick people. So each body has different each body has different parts, and each part has their own duties. And second thing, every member is important. That means every part of the body is important. So here, my dear Ignatius, my dear brothers and sisters, Paul warns against two dangerous attitudes here. Paul warns against two dangerous attitudes. First thing, I am not. So some people feel insignificant. They say, if someone says, brother, can you, could you please preach? They say, I cannot preach. If we ask, brother, could you please sing? He says, I cannot sing. And some says, I am useless. But you know what God says? No. Every member matters. Every member matters. Let's say, for example, a small screw inside an aeroplane is inexpensive, but if it is missing, the whole aircraft may fail. So small things are important. So you, my dear Ignatius, my dear brother and my dear sister, you don't feel, say, so you know, you are not important, but you know, God says you are important. You had your own gift. God has given some gift to you. You need to take it out. You need to find the gift. So, my dear Ignatius, my dear brothers and sisters, you are important. And second attitude which we should not have is, you are not. You are not. You know, others think, I don't need you. You know what, my dear Ignatius, my dear brothers and sisters? Pride destroys unity. God never designed the church for independence. We need each other. We need each other. So, my dear Ignatius, my dear brothers and sisters, so never compare your gift with someone else. Comparison produces jealousy. Contentment produces unity. So ask yourself, what has God given me? Then use it faithfully. So my dear Ignatius, my dear brothers and sisters, so first thing is, God has, in diversity, we are one body, many members. In diversity, every member is important. And the third thing is, love holds the body together. Paul says, when one member suffers, all suffers. When one rejoices, all rejoice. So my dear Ignatius, my dear brothers and sisters, real unity means celebrating others' success, praying during their struggles, encouraging the weak, carrying one other's burdens. So that's why Jesus said, by this all men will know that you are my disciples, if you have love for one another. So my dear Ignatius, my dear brothers and sisters, love is the glue that holds the church together. Love is the glue that holds the church together. So my dear Ignatius, my dear brothers and sisters, so don't, we should not feel like, I am not important. Every part of the body matters. Every part of the body has its own functionality. So we need to find out, so which part of the body you are, what gift God has given to you. We need to find out, and we need to bring that back from inside our body. We need to bring that back inside our soul. So my dear Ignatius, my dear brothers and sisters, so diversity is, you know, we should have unity encourages diversity. And second thing, my dear Ignatius, from unity, the second essential part is humility. Humility is very important. Let's read Philippians chapter 2. Philippians chapter 2, verse 1 to 4. Philippians chapter 2, verse 1 to 4. Therefore, if there is any consolation in Christ, if any comfort of love, if any fellowship of the Spirit, if any affection and mercy, fulfill my joy by being like-minded, having the same love, being of one accord, of one mind. Let nothing be done through selfish ambition or conceit, but in lowliness of mind, let each esteem others better than himself. Let each of you look out not only for his own interest, but also for the interest of others. So, my dear Ignatius, my dear brothers and sisters, here, first Paul gives Christ's own example of humility. Believers were to look out for the interest of others as well as their own. This involves taking on the humble attitude of Jesus Christ, expressed poetically in the verse 6 through 11, the honor given Christ as a result of his modesty, and even knee will bow and every tongue will confess that Jesus Christ is the Lord. So here, you know, in the second verse it says, fulfill my joy being like-minded. The implication of previous verse is that the Philippians believers have experienced such positive benefits. This sets up the point Paul makes here in verse 2. Because they had experienced encouragement, fellowship and mercy, they were to complete Paul's joy for four corresponding ways. First, they were to be of the same mind or united in their purpose and motivations. Second, they were to be united in love. Paul mentions love throughout this letter. This has always been a primary hallmark of the Christian. Third, they were be in full accord. This is a general reference to unity, apparently a problem for some in the church. There were false teachers promoting Jewish laws, including circumcision as a requirement for believers. In addition, at least some members were in disagreement with one another. So Paul spoke in other places about the need to allow others to have the different opinion. So what he is discussing here is a reference to more serious and divisive problem. Fourth, they were to be of one mind. This appeared to be similar to the first trait listed of same mind. However, the wording may be simply be poetic or parallel to reflect the four traits in the previous verse. So my dear readers, my dear brothers and sisters, this final concept of one mind would, when they correspond, to have any affection and sympathy. In verse 1, revealing a connection between affection and unity. So here, my dear Ignatius, humility is the foundation of unity. Humility is the foundation of unity. Pride divides and humility unites. So first thing we can learn from humility is do nothing through selfish ambition. Selfish ambition asks, what is in it for me? But humility asks, how can I serve? Success in God's kingdom is measured differently. The world says, climb over others. But Jesus says, lift others. Lift others. So my dear Ignatius, my dear brothers and sisters, as a Christian brother and as a Christian sisters, we should not climb over others. So we can see in office, we can see many politics were going on, and you know, for the promotions and for the awards and for you know, for everything, so someone we need, you know, the others will climb over. But as Christians, you know, we should not do that. Let's say, for example, someone said, you cannot score in tennis unless you serve. Likewise, in God's kingdom, you cannot become great unless you serve. So Jesus himself washed his disciples' feet. The king became a servant. The king became his servant. So, my dear Ignatius, my dear brothers and sisters, this is not an easy. This is not as simple as it says. This is not as simple as it says. So, you know, humility. So, we need to lower ourselves. You don't think, you know, I am higher, I am greater. But no, God says, you know what? Jesus himself washed his feet of disciples. So are we willing to wash? So here, you know, in the literal meaning, we don't want to wash the other's feet. But, you know, we need to help others. We need to, when they are in need. And second thing, esteem others better than yourselves. Esteem others better than yourselves. This doesn't mean thinking less of yourselves. It means thinking of yourself less. So, my dear Ignatius, my dear brothers and sisters, the hardest instrument to play in orchestra is often called the second fiddle. Everyone wants to play first. Very few willing to support another. So great churches are filled with the people happy to play second fiddle. So my dear Ignatius, my dear brothers and sisters, before speaking, ask, will my words build unity? Before criticizing, ask, can I encourage instead? Before becoming offended, ask, can I forgive? Humility protects unity. So, my dear Ignatius, my dear brothers and sisters, we need to ask ourselves. You know, the words which are coming out from the mouth should be the blissful words. And finally, I would like to say and conclude, my dear Ignatius, third thing is active service. Matthew chapter 25 verse 14 to 30. I'm reading from New King James Version Bible. For the kingdom of heaven is like a man traveling to a far country who called his own servants and delivered his goods to them. And to one he gave 5 talents, to another 2, and to another 1, to each according to his own ability. And immediately he went on a journey. Then he who received the 5 talents went and traded with them and made another 5 talents. And likewise, he who had received 2 gained 2 more also. But he who had received 1 went and dug in the ground and hid his Lord's money. After a long time, the Lord of those servants came and settled the accounts with them. So he who received 5 talents came and brought 5 other talents, saying, Lord, you delivered to me 5 talents. Look, I have gained 5 more talents besides them. His Lord said to him, well done, good and faithful servant. You were faithful over a few things. I will make you ruler over many things. Enter into the joy of your Lord. He who had received 2 talents came and said, Lord, you delivered to me 2 talents. Look, I have gained 2 more talents beside them. His Lord said to him, well done, good and faithful servant. You have been faithful over a few things. I will make you ruler over many things. Enter into the joy of your Lord. Then he who had received the 1 talent came and said, Lord, I know you to be a hard man, reaping where you have not sown and gathering where you have not scattered seed. And I was afraid and went and hid your talent in the ground. Look, there you have what is yours. But His Lord answered and said to him, "You wicked and lazy servant, you know that I reap where I have not sown, and gather where I have not scattered seed. So you ought to have deposited my money with the banker, and at my coming I would have received back my own with interest. Therefore, take the talent from him and give it to him who has 10 talents. For everyone who has more will be given, and he will have abundance. But from him who does not have, even what he has will be taken away. And cast unprofitable servant into outer darkness, there will be weeping and gnashing of the teeth." Weeping and gnashing of the teeth. So my dear Ignatius, my dear brothers and sisters, unity grows when everyone serves. Here, first thing, everyone received different talents, right? One received 5, one received 2, one received 1. God does not compare talents. God does not compare talents. He compares faithfulness. He compares faithfulness. So, my dear Ignatius, my dear brothers and sisters, the question is not, what do I have? The question is, what I am doing with God give me. So, my dear Ignatius, a candle may be small, but it still gives light. God never asks you to become someone else. He asks you to be faithful. And second thing, everyone was rewarded. Both faithful servant heard, "Well done." Notice, the servant with 2 talents received the same word as the servant with 5. God rewards faithfulness, not popularity. God rewards faithfulness, not fame. God rewards faithfulness, not position. So, my dear Ignatius, my dear brothers and sisters, we need to increase our talents. When God has given, we need to increase our talents. And finally, lesson from the 1 talent man. He buried his gift because, you know, fear stopped him. Many believers do the same. Fear of failure, fear of criticism, fear of rejection. But Paul tells Timothy, God has not given us a spirit of fear. Your gift was never meant to be buried. It was meant to bless others. So my dear Ignatius, my dear brothers and sisters, ask yourself, am I serving? Ask yourself, am I serving? Ask yourself, I am using my gift. Ask yourself, am I helping to build God's kingdom? So here, my dear Ignatius, my dear brothers and sisters, everyone has the valuable to contribute. Everyone has something valuable to contribute. So finally, I would like to say and conclude this lesson. So my dear Ignatius, my dear brothers and sisters, so finally I would like to say and conclude this lesson. So there are different ways to build unity. There are different ways to build unity. First, pray for one another and forgive quickly. Avoid gossip. Celebrate others' victory. Encourage the discouraged. Serve faithfully. Stay connected to your church family. Respect differences. Keep Christ at the center and love unconditionally. So then, you know, my dear Ignatius, so God will definitely bless us. So unity is not automatic. It is intentional. So God builds unity through diversity, humility and active services. So remember, different gifts but one body, different ministries but one mission, different people, one Savior. So the church becomes powerful when the believers walk together. Families bring strongness when they walk together. Ministers become fruitful when they walk together. Jesus prayed for unity. The Holy Spirit produces unity. Our responsibility is to serve, to preserve unity. So, as we have said, Psalm chapter 133, verse 1-3. Behold, how good and how pleasant it is for brethren to dwell together in unity. Notice the last word. There, the Lord commanded the blessing. Not where there is division, not where there is a pride, not where there is unforgiveness, but where there is unity, may our homes, our church, and our Ignatius Fellowship becomes the place where God's commanded blessings rest because we choose to live unity. So thank you so much, my dear Ignatius. Thank you so much for your prayers. Thank you so much for your hearts. And let's have a small word of prayer and we'll close the session. Heavenly Father, thank you for speaking to us through your word today. Forgive us for every time we have allowed pride, jealousy, selfishness, unforgiveness, or harsh words to divide us. Fill our hearts with the love of Christ and help us value one another as members of one body. Teach us to celebrate our different gifts, to walk in humility, and to serve faithfully for your glory. May our church be known not only for our worship and preaching, but for the genuine love and unity we share. Let our unity become a testimony so that many people will come to know Jesus Christ as the Lord and Savior. We dedicate ourselves afresh to you. Use us as peacemakers and faithful servants in your kingdom. Father, please bless each and everyone who are there in the online. Please bless their family. Please bless their congregations. In Jesus' mighty name we pray. Amen. Thank you so much, my dear Ignatius, my dear brothers and sisters. Until see you next week. Amen.
2: Well, I'm going to tell you, Igniters, amen, amen, and amen. That was a wonderful, wonderful study by none other than our good friend, good brother, Brother Jack Williams. And I'm going to let Jack know, by the way, that United in Truth, that was pretty good. And amen to that. Amen to that. Let's go ahead and get into this one here. Sister Tail sent over a couple of hearts with an amen, a third heart, a fourth heart. And another amen, and then two more for six hearts. And then she says here, we are here to serve. Amen to that. Amen to that. And then two more hearts for a total of eight hearts in regards for that. Myself thought this was good. I sent in two hearts, three hearts, and an amen, a second amen, brother. And then I said, amen, we all have a part. Some don't want to use it. And Jack got into that one. Jack got into that one. That's true. We got some that just, you ask me to do something. I get a little nervous about those kind of people. Anyways. I sent a total of six hearts over to Brother Jack. And amen to that. Amen to that. Well, let's go ahead, Igniters, and to get going here, because we got more programming that's going to be coming up here in like 35 minutes from now. We're going to put this thing on automatic because yours truly, we're going to go and relax, Igniters. That's what we're going to do, go and relax. So coming up here, Igniters, as I said, in 35 minutes, we will have the Bread of Life with Brother Edgar. That's going to be in the Philippine National Language of Tagalog. That will be our only one that we'll have in a language other than English. The rest of them will be Igniters, and so we'll continue on with the Servant of Salvation with Brother Adam from Segakopi, Ghana, West Africa. The 180 with Brother David, Contending for the Faith with Brother Samuel. Boy, I hope you guys get to listen to that brother. Just a great brother. Along with Peace Be Still with Brother Jesse. Wow, just two great brethren here. Igniters, and get going here. Here is the song, Turn the Radio On, here on Ignite Radio.

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0: This is Brother Paul from the Book Divine, inviting you to tune in for the Brotherhood Brief right here on Ignite Radio. 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
1: Good morning, Church. This is John from the Surrey Church of Christ in Vancouver, BC. Today I want to talk about the books of the Bible, how we got them, and their legitimacy. How do we know that we can trust these scriptures as true sayings? First, the Old Testament. The Old Testament books have been used by Israel for a very, very long time. Ever since they were written down, the Israelites, the Jewish people, have used them in their teachings. And their teachings are really based on these writings. These scriptures have been passed down from generation to generation. And in addition to the fact that Jesus and his disciples often quoted from the Old Testament scriptures, we can trust that these books are legitimate and truly inspired by God. As for the New Testament, typically what Christians have done historically is consider several factors. First factor is whether this writing was written by an apostle or someone close to an apostle. And this would grant it legitimacy because these people lived during the time Jesus was here on earth, and so their accounts and their witness would be the most accurate. Another thing that Christians looked for in these texts is whether they were consistent with the teachings of Jesus, and if they were, then that's a good sign. And another thing that they looked for is whether churches all around used these texts or not. There are other factors as well, such as that the writings in the New Testament books often are internally anonymous, meaning that if you took away the headings of these books, such as the Gospel of Mark or the Gospel of Matthew, then it would be quite difficult to figure out who the writer is. And so the point is that the authors don't try very hard to prove that that they are the author of these texts, whereas a lot of forgeries often try really hard to prove that an apostle or someone close to an apostle actually wrote the text. And so in addition to these evidences, there are many other ways that Christians have assessed the legitimacy of these books, but these are just some of those. And so when you read the Bible, remember that you're not hearing a myth or a man-made invention. You're hearing a story that God has protected for thousands of years, and he has worked his ways to make sure that these books have come into our hands today. And so it is trustworthy, and it is also life-changing. Thank you.
2: Hi, my name is Simon, and I'm a young igniter from the Philippines. Today's Bible scripture of the day comes from Colossians chapter 3, verse 15. Let the peace that comes from Christ rule in your hearts, and always be thankful. Colossians chapter 3, verse
0: 5. 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

The soldiers stripped Jesus and put a scarlet robe on him. They wove a crown of thorns and set it on his head. They mocked him. They spit on him. They took a staff and struck him on the head again and again. After they had mocked him, they led him away to crucify him. He was despised and rejected by men, a man of sorrows and acquainted with grief. Surely he has borne our griefs and carried our sorrows. He was wounded for our transgressions. He was crushed for our iniquities, and with his stripes,

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I'm your host, Paul Cockrell. Topping our news headlines today, a strong spirit of compassion being shown in the Philippines following the recent magnitude 6.9 earthquake that struck the island of Cebu. Members of the Toledo City Church of Christ, along with the Barangay Subayan Farmers Association and Gospel Chariot Philippines, have joined together to deliver much-needed food packs to earthquake victims. Brother Junriel Silva with Gospel Chariot Philippines expressed heartfelt thanks to the many volunteers and donors who took part in the effort. He said, "Your selflessness has made a life-changing difference for so many families. This was a true display of people helping people." Church leaders are asking for continued prayers as recovery work continues across northern Cebu. Meanwhile, in Benoni, South Africa, the 2025 South Africa Bible College Lectureship coming to a close. Students and graduates from across Africa, the United States, and South Africa all gathered this week for lessons focused on strengthening the faith and spreading the gospel throughout the continent. The college, now nearing its 60th year, remains one of the leading institutions for biblical studies in Africa, offering affordable, accredited degrees to help prepare men and women to preach and teach the gospel. The lectureship will conclude Thursday evening with a special graduation ceremony honoring this year's class of new preachers and teachers. Finally, today, across the Brotherhood, Churches of Christ continue to expand their mission outreach through online teaching and digital evangelism. Congregations are using live streams, recorded lessons, and short daily devotionals to reach listeners in places where the church has no local presence. Many preachers report that these efforts have led to Bible studies and even baptisms, proof that the internet has become a new mission field for today's generation. As one evangelist put it, the internet is now our new mission field, and every Christian can be a worker in it. And of course, we have to mention that here on Ignite Radio, we're happy to be part of this so-called new mission field. That's a look at news from across the world with the Brotherhood Brief. I'm Paul Cockrell reporting.

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Greetings, my dear Igniters. I trust and hope that each and everyone is doing very well. We thank the Most High God for a wonderful week. We also thank Him for giving us this brand new day, especially Friday, that we all gather together to study His Word. Let's have a word of prayer. Heavenly Father, we are thankful that you have revealed your will to us and that we can know what you would have us do. And to be so that we may please you and show your love. Help us to live in such a way that glorifies your name. In Jesus' mighty name we pray. Amen. My dear listeners, when people fail to pay much closer attention, they usually make mistake or mistakes and may cause harm. When people fail to pay close attention, they usually make mistake and cause harm. We can't afford to drift away from God. Never. We can't. My dear Igniters, we must seek to follow the Lord. Nothing more, nothing less. God's written word is true and the authority for our life. Let's obey what we know that God says, rather than presume we can do as we pleased. That is wisdom. Once again, I am delighted to be part of your life this week. We seek to be authentic Christians who follow the New Testament teachings of Jesus Christ. We focus on the New Testament because we know it reveals the words of the Lord Jesus and His apostles. The Lord Jesus said that He will send forth prophets, wise men, and scribe to reveal His teachings. And He says this in Matthew chapter 23, verse 34. Now, if we wish to be true disciples, we must listen to Him. The Lord Jesus said to those Jews who had believed Him, if you continue in my ways, then you are truly disciple of mine, and you will know the truth, and the truth will make you free. John chapter 8, 31 to 32. My dear Igniters, now the true disciple stay in the word, not outside the word. And today, that word is found in the New
Testament. But sadly, many who claim to be disciples listen to the way, to the world or the culture of the times, and they forget God and strive to please people. Paul wrote in the book of Romans chapter 12 verse 2, "And do not be conformed to this world." Do not be conformed to this world, but be transformed by renewing of your mind, so that you may prove what the will of God is, that which is good and acceptable and perfect. We have no right to change God's plan of salvation, God's way for us to worship, or God's way to organize the church, or God's morals. The worldly religion that call themselves Christian think they can change God's way and still please Him. My dear Uniteds, well, they are fooling themselves. Yes, they are fooling themselves, and we shouldn't take part or go in that particular tangent, my dear Igniters. Let's take a look at something in the book of Hebrews chapter 2 verses 1-4. And there's the writer of the book of Hebrews encourage the people to pay closer attention and warn them not to drift away. And that is where my title of today's teaching is coming from: paying closer attention. For this reason, we must pay closer attention to what we have heard, so that we do not drift away from it. For if the word spoken through angels prove unalterable, then every transgression and disobedience receive as just penalty. How will we escape if we neglect so great a salvation? After it was at the first spoken through the Lord, it was confirmed to us by those who heard, God also testifying with them, both by sign and wonders, and by various miracles, and by gifts of the Holy Spirit, according to His own what? His own will. God wants us to do what is right and to pay close attention, my dear listeners. People don't usually intend to drift away from God or His teaching or the church. It usually happens when people forget or neglect their faith. They focus on their daily lives and become distracted from the internal teaching.
on eternal things. They assume that they have all the time in the world to draw close to God in their later years. And they don't realize that when they drift away from God, they can lose the blessings and the promise of God. The Hebrew writer reminds us in the book of Hebrews chapter 5, 12 to 14. Hebrews 5, 12 to 14. Speak of Christians who had become dull of hurting. They don't mature enough to distinguish good from bad. The Hebrew writer said, for though by this time you ought to be teachers, you have need again for someone to teach you the elementary principles of the oracles of God. And you have come to need milk and not solid food. For everyone who partakes only of milk is not accustomed to the word of righteous. For he is an infant, but solid food is for the mature, who because of practice have their sense trained to discern good and evil. Sadly, many today who call themselves Christians know very little about the Bible, about what they do to be saved, about what the worship of God desires, about the nature of the church, about the moral that God desires them to practice. They simply don't know what it means to be righteous in God's eyes. Now being religious is not the same thing as being righteous. The righteous person knows the truth and hold fast to it. The religious person is often more concerned about appearance and pleasing himself than he is knowing and practicing the will of God. We must be very careful. The Pharisees often practiced their righteousness before men to be noticed by them, but they rejected Jesus as the Christ. Their righteousness was keeping the commandment of men, and Paul described them in the book of Romans chapter 10, verse 2 to 3. Romans chapter 10, verse 2 to 3. For I testify about them that they have a zeal for God, but not in accordance with the knowledge. For not knowing about God's righteousness and seeking to establish their own, they did not subject themselves to the righteousness of God. My dear followers, Paul's prayer to God for them was for the salvation.
to be saved, they need to truly believe and follow the Lord Jesus Christ and his ways. The Pharisees grew up with an oral human tradition that came from their fathers, not from God, and not found in the scriptures. The Lord Jesus, in a Sermon of the Mount found in Matthew chapter 5 to 7, frequently contrasted such tradition. You can see the contrast that uses the phrases, "Well, you have heard that it was said," and then, "But I say to you," you see, Jesus was tearing down the human and showing God's real teaching, authentic Christianity. Sees the difference between what is a human origin and what comes from God. People, however, who have grown up hearing and obeying the human tradition have often never realized that their human traditions were not biblical and don't really come from God. For instance, many people teach a sinner's prayer leads a lot of souls to salvation, but the idea of sinner's prayer was never taught until, well, into the 20th century. Yes, the Apostle Peter, who spoke as the Spirit gave him utterance, said in the first gospel sermon on the day of Pentecost, in Acts chapter 2, verse 38 to 39, "Repent and be baptized, every one of you, in the name of Jesus Christ, for," that is, "in order to the forgiveness of sin, and you will receive the gift of the Holy Spirit." "For the promise is for you and for your children and for all who are far off, everyone whom the Lord our God calls to himself." The human tradition of sprinkling infants came into play centuries after the New Testament was written. It is an innovation, not a biblical practice. It has drifted away from what they practiced in the first century. Now, those who are born to that tradition need to really think about what the scripture says. Hearing with understanding, faith, love, and repentance always come before one is baptized into Christ. And in fact, have no need of baptism, for they haven't sinned and cannot inherit others or other sins people sin. No one has the right to change the gospel found in the New Testament. You remember, Paul said in Galatians chapter 1, 8 to 9,
Galatians chapter 1, verses 8 to 9, but even if we or an angel from heavens should preach to you a gospel contrary to the one we preach to you, let him be accursed. As we have said before, so now I say again, if anyone is preaching to you a gospel contrary to the one you receive, let him be accursed. Now, drifting off often leads to leaving the truth and changing it to something that people invented. The human tradition of using instrument of music in worship started many centuries after the New Testament was written. There is nothing in the New Testament that command, implies, or give an example of early churches using instrument of music in worship to God. Instrumental music was a Jew practice, a pagan practice, but not Christian one. The New Testament teaches Christians to sing from our heart and with our lips. Ephesians chapter 5, 19 and Hebrews 13, verse 5. My dear Ignatius, authentic true Christianity is devoted to the Lord Jesus, not to some human hierarchy or council. It doesn't look to some culture-bound authority, but to the one Lord of all, and that is Jesus Christ. Jesus is the head, the Lord of his church, and he hasn't abdicated his throne to a human substitute. The Lord rules his church from heavens through his word found in the New Testament, not through some church law decided by men. Today's councils cannot change what the New Testament says and then think that they still please God. Again, we must be very careful. Drifting from the word of God isn't a new problem. Before his death, you remember Moses warned Israel not to forget the law, but to keep his commandment. He said in Deuteronomy chapter 18, 11 to 14, Deuteronomy chapter 8, reading from 11, verse 11 to 14, beware that you do not forget the Lord your God by not keeping his commandments and his ordinances and his statutes, which I am commanding you today. Otherwise, when you have eaten and are satisfied, and have built good houses and live in them, and when your herds and your flocks multiplied,
and your silver and your gold multiplied, and all that you have multiplies, then your heart will become proud and you will forget the Lord your God who brought you out of the land of Egypt, out of the house of slavery. He adds in Deuteronomy chapter 8, 18 to 20, but you shall remember the Lord your God, for it is he who is giving you power to make wealth. It is he who gave you or given you power to make wealth. In other words, what we possess is not ours. It's from God. That he may confirm his covenant, which he swore to your fathers, as it is these days, it shall become but if you ever forget the Lord your God and go after other gods and serve them and worship them, I testify against you today that you will surely perish like the nation that the Lord makes to perish before you. So you shall perish, because you would not listen to the voice of the Lord your God. Isn't it frightening, my dear listeners, when we drift away because we have gained worldly pleasures and accumulate enough for ourselves, and we intend to forget the law of our Lord? What will happen to us eventually? We will lose our soul. A generation later, Joshua was warned Israel to remain faithful to God and to keep what is written. Joshua 23, reading from verse 6 to 8. Joshua 23, verse 6 to 8 says, be very firm. Be very firm, then to keep and do all that is written in the book of the law of Moses, so that you may not turn aside from it to the right hand or to the left. No, he doesn't want that, so that you will not associate with this nation, these which remain among you, or mention the name of their gods, to make anyone swear by them, or serve them, or bow down to them. But you are to cleanse to the Lord your God, as you have done to these days. Now Joshua didn't want the people he loved to drift away from God. Joshua add in Joshua 23:12-13. Joshua chapter 23,
reading from 12 to 13, for if you ever go back and cling to the rest of these nations, these which remain among you and intermarry with them, so that you associate with them and they with you, know with certainty that the Lord your God will not continue to drive this nation out from before you, but they will be a snare and a trap to you. And a whip on your side and thorn in your eyes until you perish from off this good land which the Lord your God has given to you. God always remember his people and seek to bless them. But he expects his people to remain faithful and obey him. God always takes note of what his people do or fail to do. The book of Judges reminds us, the book of Judges chapter 2 verse 1 through 4 says, now the angel of the Lord came up from Gilgal to Bachim. And he said, I brought you up out of Egypt and led you into the land which I have sworn to your fathers. And I said, I will never break my covenant with you and as for you, and you shall make no covenant with the inhabitants of this land. You shall tear down their altars. And then he says, but you have not obeyed me. What is this you have done? Therefore, I also said, I will not drift them out before you, but they will become a thorn in your side, and their gods will be your snare to you. Now when the angel of the Lord spoke these words to all the sons of Israel, the people lifted up their voice and wept. We too should weep when we realize that we could lose our relationship with the Lord if we forget Him, neglect Him, or drift into error of human traditions. I pray that you obeying the Lord and doing His will and His will. I pray you will pay much closer attention to what the Bible says and not fall prey to the tradition of men that fail to obey the Lord. The Apostle Paul wrote to the tradition to the Christians as at that time when the pagan culture was surrounding them on every side. And he wrote in 2 Corinthians chapter 6, verses 14 to 18, that do not be equally yoked with unbelievers. For what partnership has righteousness with lawlessness or lawlessness? Or what fellowship has the light with darkness? What accord has Christ with Belial? Or what portion does a believer share with unbeliever? What agreement has the temple of God with idol?
For we are the temple of the living God. As God said, I will make my dwelling among them and walk among them, and I will be their God, and they shall be my people. Therefore, go out from the midst and be separated from them, says the Lord, and touch no unclean things. Then I will welcome you, and I will be a father to you, and you shall be sons and daughters to me, says the Lord Almighty. We must separate from the false religion outside of Christ and the false tradition of men who call themselves Christians. Paul concluded in 2 Corinthians chapter 7 and verse 1, since we have this promise, beloved, let us cleanse ourselves from every defilement of the body and spirit, bringing holiness to completion in the fear of God.

and verse 46. Why do you call me Lord, Lord, and not do what I tell you? On the Mount of Transfiguration, we hear God speaking from a cloud in Matthew chapter 17, verse 5. This is my beloved Son, with whom I am well pleased. Listen to him. Peter spoke of the prophecy about the Lord Jesus in Acts chapter 3, 22 to 23. Moses said, "The Lord God will rise up from you a prophet like me. From your brothers, you shall listen to him in whatever he tells you. And it shall be that every soul who does not listen to that prophet shall be destroyed from the people." Friends, let's have ears that hear what God says. The book of Ezra. Ezra was a priest and a scribe. In Ezra chapter 7 verse 10 says, "For Ezra had set his heart to study the law of the Lord and to practice it and to teach his status and ordinances in Israel." Where is your heart? Where is your heart? Is it listening to the Lord? Is it in reading the scriptures? Ezra knew how important knowing the law, the word of God, was to his own soul and to the soul of the people of Israel. How well do you know the scriptures? Do you know the basic principles of the oracle of God? Have you studied for yourself, or have you otherwise become dull of hearing? Are you skilled enough in the scriptures? Not culture? To distinguish good from evil, we must pay much closer attention to what we have heard from the scriptures, lest we drift away from it. The teaching of Jesus and the apostles recorded in the scriptures has proven to be reliable. God bore witness to it with signs and wonders and miracles, and he confirmed it through in the first century. And that is why we must go to the teaching of the New Testament for what we believe and practice. My dear Ignitus, I can read for the necessity of faith, love, repentance, confession, Jesus Christ as the Son of God, and baptism by immersion for the forgiveness of sin in the New Testament, and I shouldn't pay close attention to what I can read in the scriptures rather than assume I can drift away from human tradition for salvation? Shouldn't I listen to what God says rather than depends upon religious leaders who teach other things?
I can put my trust in the written word, but I cannot trust human traditions. That came centuries later because they drift away from the truth. My dear Ignited, stand firm. Stand firm in the faith once for all time delivered to the saint. I hope our study about much closer attention has caused you to want to love God. Let us pray. Heavenly Father, we are thankful once again that you have given us your word through Jesus Christ. And you have taught us about how we treat those who fall away from you. In the Old Testament, help us, Heavenly Father, to always give ourselves clearly to you, to serve you, and to love you. In Jesus' mighty name, amen.

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1: Hi, my name is Simon Hartel, and I'm a young igniter from the Philippines. Today's Bible scripture of the day comes from Psalms chapter 128, verse 1. Blessed are all who fear the Lord, who walk in obedience to Him.
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I'm so very happy to spread the Word of God on Ignite Radio Broadcasting. And greetings to our civil society elders and everyone, and Brother Thornkick and our brothers and sisters, dear Ignatius. Thank you for the listening the Word of God and watching the Word of God and sharing the Word of God, the 180 programs. Really thank you, my dear brothers and sisters. Today I'm going to spreading the Word of God. Our subject is Peter speaks to the onlookers. Peter speaks to the onlookers. The book of Acts, chapter 3, verse 11 to 26. It's a try to understanding what we are going to studying, what is the Bible teachings to us, what we are going to explanations, dear brothers and dear sisters. Now as this lame man who was the healed held on to the Peter and John, all the people run together to them in the porch, which is called Solomon's, greatly amazed. Peter and John, and that newly healed man moved to another part of the temple called Solomon's and colonnade. There again a crowd quickly gathered around them. So that's a thrilling and that's a wonder to them. But they are teachings to them. But they are teachings to them at the Solomon Temple. At the Solomon Temple. Friends, Peter and John, really, what they have power healing to them. How can it's a possible? Because 12 disciples got the power of Jesus Christ, healing, etc. This is a greatness in the first century of the Christ. This is the power of God. He gave to his son, and his son gave to them. With the Holy Spirit they all did. The people who had to see the miracle were astonished. They had seen this man sitting at the one of the temples, that's a gate. Friends, Peter and John and that newly healed man moved to another part of the temple called Solomon's colonnade. There again a crowd quickly gathered around them. What you think about Peter and John?
So when Peter saw it, he responded to the people, men of Israel, "Who do you marvel at this? Or why look to so intently at us, as though by our own power or godliness we had made this man?" Peter wondered. "Men of Israel, why do you marvel at this? It's a response to Peter to them immediately. It's the power of godliness. We had made this man walk." So Peter told the crowd, "Don't stare at us to such amazement. We ourselves have not made this man able to walk. We are all ordinary men like yourselves. No, the one who healed this man is the Lord Jesus Christ himself." It's all first century of the Christ. All the disciples were strongly spreading the word of God, especially Peter. Peter is one of the good and great disciples in sight of Jesus Christ. He and John, that the both of doing the gospel, preaching the gospel among us who is lame, weak, and cast down. Is there anyone without hope and without peace, without purpose? Let the person lift his or her eyes to Jesus and believe, because Jesus has that complete power and the authority to heal, to give strength, to give life. That is the eternal life. That's the eternal life. Peter told to crowd, "Do not stare at this in much amazement. We ourselves so have not made this man able to walk. We are ordinary men like yourselves. No, or one who healed this man, this is the Lord Jesus Christ himself." Peter had just performed a great miracle, but he himself refused to accept any credit or price for it. He gave the entire prize to Christ. Likewise in the everything. Likewise everything we do, let us follow Peter's example. We can do nothing apart from Christ. That is the Bible tells to us. That's the Bible tells to us. Once we know very well, the Gospel of John, 15, verse 5,
I am the vine, you are the branches. He who abides in me and I in him bears much fruit, for without me you and can do nothing. Jesus told, he tells to them, that's why he tells to, if anyone does not abide in me, he is a cast as it is a branch, as it is a withdraw. And they gathered them and threw them into the fire, and they are burned. Dear brothers, dear sisters, that's why he tells to us, if you abide in me and my words abide in you, you will ask what you desire and it shall be done for you. Amen. Dear brothers, dear sisters, that's why he tells to us, by this my Father's glorified, that you bear much fruit, so you will be my disciples. You will be my disciples, he tells to us. That's why Jesus loves to them. And love and joy and perfected. That's why he tells to that. As the Father loved me, I also have you loved you. Abide in my love. Yes. How the Jesus obey his Father commands. If you keep my commands, you will abide in my love. Just as I have kept my Father's commandments and abide in his love. Amen. That's the Bible teachings to us. Dear brothers, dear sisters, these disciples are how the Peter teachings to them. So, how the Lord Jesus Christ told to them, they are doing the power of Jesus. Friends, brothers and sisters, really, Peter told, that's why we can do nothing apart from Christ. John 15:5. Therefore, whatever good work we do, we must give him all the credit. We can take credit only for our sins. We can take credit only for our sins. Dear brothers, dear sisters, what we try to studying the Bible, Peter speaks to the onlookers at the temple of the Solomon. Friends, why the Peter did the great job? Peter is and John, they both are have the good job spreading the word of God. Spreading the word of God. We try to understanding in the first century, disciples did the great job until death. Until death. The God of God, the God of Abraham, Isaac, and Jacob, the God of our fathers, glorified his servants of Jesus, whom you delivered up and donned in the presence of the Pilate when he was determined to let him go. Friends, they're all following the
மொசைக்கெல்லாம் கிங்ஸ் இஸ்ராயல்ஸ் பீப்புள்ஸ் ஆர் ஆல் பிரதர்ஸ் அண்ட் சிஸ்டர்ஸ். தி காட் ஆஃப் ஆப்ரஹாம் ஐசக் அண்ட் ஜாக்கப் த ஃபாதர் ஆஃப் அவர் ஃபாதர்ஸ் glorified his servants Jesus, whom you delivered up and the donate in the presence of the Pilate when he was determined to let him go. Yes, Peter says that here. Peter says that through this miracle, God has glorified his servant Jesus. God has glorified his servants Jesus. The miracle was a sign that God was indeed bringing glory to Jesus. The miracle was a sign that God was indeed brings glory to Jesus. Peter here calls God the God of the Abraham, Isaac and Jacob. Abraham and Isaac and Jacob were the three main

Jesus was the son of Peter, son of the God, sorry. Even though Jesus was the son of God, the Jews handed him over to the killed. They handed. Jesus wore the Roman governor Pilate. Because according to the Romans law, only the Romans governor could and condemned criminal to death. That's the government of the Roman. Friends, after examining Jesus, Pilate found that he was not guilty of any crime and wanted to release him. But the Jews refused to accept Pilate's judgment and that demanded that he was killed. Friends, the book of The Gospel of Mark, chapter 15, verse 1. Here Jesus faced the Pilate. So, immediately in that morning that the chief priests held a consultations with the elders and scribes and the whole council, and they bound Jesus, led him away and delivered him to Peter to the Pilate. Dear brothers, Jesus faced this problem before. Immediately in that morning that the chief priests held a consultations with the elders and the scribes and the whole council, and they bound Jesus, led him away and delivered him to Pilate. And we see continually 12 to 15 verses, same chapter. 12 to 15 verses we are going to reading. Pilate answered and said to them again, What then I do? Want to me to do with him, whom you call the King of the Jew? So they cried out again, Crucify him. Then Pilate said to them, Why? What evil has he done? But they cried out all the more, Crucify him. So Pilate wanted to gratify the crowd, released Barabbas to them, and he delivered Jesus. After he had the scourged him to do crucified. Brothers and sisters, this is a explanations of about that Pilate. Pilate's judges and that demanded to that he be killed. That we try to understand, my dear brothers and my dear sisters. Bible teachings to us.
what we are studying, what we are going to study. But you denied that Holy One and that the just, and asked for a murder to that grant to be granted you. But you denied that Holy One and that just, and asked for a murder to be granted you. Jews rejected the Holy and Righteousness One. That is a Christ. That is a Christ. Christ was told pure and without sin. Without sin. The book of Hebrews. I am going to reading the book of Hebrews. 4th chapter verse 15. 4th chapter verse 15. I am going to reading. For we do not have high priest who cannot sympathize with our weaknesses, but was in all points tempted as we are, yet without sin. Brothers and sisters, we try to understanding the lesson, because the Jew rejected and murdered one who was completely holy and righteous. Their guilt was given greater. The Jew rejected the Holy and Righteousness. That is a Christ. Christ was totally pure and without the sin. During the Jew Passover and festival, it was the custom for that Roman governor to release under the Jew prisoner as a gesture of goodwill. Pilate wanted to release Jesus, but the Jew demanded that Pilate release a murderer named Barabbas. Instead, we know very well. The preacher, he called Jew. Dear brothers, dear sisters, he tells to us. We know very well. Once again, I am going to read the Gospel of Mark. The Gospel of Mark 15. Chapter 15, verse 6 to 11. 6 to 11. I am going to reading. Now at that feast, he was accustomed to that releasing one prisoner to them, whomever they are requested. And there was one named Barabbas, who was chained with his fellow rebels. They had committed murder in that rebellion. Then the multitude, crying aloud, began to asking him to do just as they had to always done for them. But the Pilate answered them, saying, Do you want me to release to you the king of the Jews? For he know that the chief priests had handed him over because of envy. But the chief priests stirred up to the crowd to that he should rather release
Barabbas to them. Barabbas to them. Dear brothers, dear sisters, how we try to, during the Jew Passover festival, it was the custom of for the Romans governor to release one Jew prisoner unto that and gesture of goodwill, and Pilate wanted to the release Jesus, but they demanded that the Pilate release to the murderer named Barabbas. Instead, dear friends, dear brothers, what they are doing? But here, Peter and John and the newly healed man moved to another part of the temple called the Solomon's and cornered there again. A crowd quickly gathered around them. Thus Peter told the crowd, and don't stare at to us in us amazement. We ourselves have not made this man able to walk. We are orderly man like yourselves. Know the one who healed this man, is the Lord Jesus Christ himself. Is the Lord Christ. Dear brothers, dear sir, why I am going to explain in this lesson? Because the first century, the Peter and John have the speaks to on the lookers. They all be wonder the miracle. But he tells to that Peter had the just performed a great miracle. But this time, can we do that miracle? Can I do? For example, blind. For example, anything. Because that is the first century. That's a miracle power with the 12 disciples did that. But we are all be believe the power of Jesus Christ. The power of God, the power of Jesus Christ, the power of God, that we go try to understanding, that we go try to understanding. Dear brothers, dear sisters, then Peter here, the call Jesus is that author of life. While he was on earth, Jesus raised to the death of the life. The Gospel of the Luke, 7 chapter verse 14 to 15. John 11 chapter verse 21 to 25 and 38 to 44. But more than that he was gives to eternal life to all who were believers in him. John 3:16. Nevertheless, there is a Jew had that caused him, but to be a God, to be a put that the death, they spread that and murdered Barabbas to take off the life and kill the Jesus to give it to the life to the life, but to the end, but God raised him and from the death, and the Peter says, we'll all be witness of this. Peter says that a crippled man was healed to the faith in the name of the Jesus. Having the faith in Jesus, having the faith in Jesus. From Jesus' name was called who Jesus is. He is both Lord and Jesus.
Lord and Christ. We know very well the book of the Acts, the second chapter was completely, and 36 to completely. How the 36, he commanded to the Christ. He is the Lord and Christ. It's a preacher. It is a Jesus name that has to that this complete the healing to the crippled man. We can understand. Dear brothers, dear sisters, we can understand. And we see here, we see that the expressions, Jesus' name, meanings Jesus himself, for the complete man, we know very well. But they tells to that, for that crippled man is to be healed. And two things were necessary, that is our first Jesus' power and second man's faith. First is the Jesus' power, second man's faith. Either Peter's faith, that's a and a crippled man's faith for any spiritual work to that accomplish it. These two things, Jesus' power and man's faith, are always necessary. It is always necessary. The Jews had the killed Jesus in the ignorance. God is always ready to and forgive them, forgive those who is sin. They are the ignorance. The gospel of the Luke 23:34. 1 Timothy 1:13. It is a suitable that the Peter's here and shows that the Jew a little mercy, because it was only a few weeks and earlier that is himself had that and knowingly and denied. He is that Lord. And he tells to three times. However, it was not by and accidentally that Christ suffered and died. Christ suffered and died. Dear brothers, dear sisters, really this lesson is to dear brothers and sisters, the true hand killed Jesus in ignorance. God is always ready to forgive those who sin in ignorance. That we understanding Gospel of Luke 23 and 24. And we know first Timothy 1:13. It's all suitable that Peter, that's a here shows there's a Jew and a little mercy, because of it was the only few weeks earlier that he himself had knowingly and demands he is the Lord three times. That we understanding the Gospel of Mark 14 and 66 to 72 verses. 66 to 72 verses. However, it was not only that and accidentally that Christ suffered and died. The Old Testament prophecies, especially Isaiah, he wrote about Christ must be suffered. 53 53 to 53 chapter,
The book of Isaiah, 53 chapter, verse 3 to 12. In this all scriptures is the unlimitedly grace and mercy of the God and this Jew and just put to death God's only son. But now they repented to them to God. He will forgive them and they weep away their sins. Acts 2:38. That had that just taken Christ's life, but God is ready to give them life if they repent. That's the true repented Christ will come to them and restore everything. Christ had to be appointed for that Jew. That he had that has been promised to be their savior. Jesus, he told, I was sent only. That's the last sheep of the Israel. Matthew 15:24. Some of Jew did accepted Christ, but most did not. Peter says that the Jesus must remain in heaven until that time appointed by God for him to the return again to earth. Then he will truly restore everything. Then he will fully establish that the kingdom of God. Indeed, he will and redeem all creation. The book of Romans 8 chapter verse 9 to 21. Peter here and quotes from that oaths of that great Jew leaders and Moses in the Deuteronomy 18 chapter 15 and 19 verses. Here Moses talks about that prophet like me, that is the Christ, whom in the Jew must listening. Hebrews 4 chapter 3 and 5 to 6. Whoever does or listening to Christ will suffer a punishment from God. And not counting Moses, some here, that the first of that regular the Old Testament prophets, all of the peoples and prophets and foretold these days, that is the day of the Christ. The Old Testament prophets speaks about the Christ's coming. Is that additional God had made to that covenant with that Abraham, father of the Jew, which time God promised Abraham, which time promised through your and offspring all peoples on earth will be blessed. Genesis 22:18, 26 and 4 tells to us that the offspring was that Christ, in Christ all the nations of that earth, both Jew and the Gentiles, will be blessed. Peter says that the Jew, you are here of the covenant. It is the Gentiles can receive the promise of that covenant. Surely, and Jew are the original hearers, should be able to and receive it is also. Because the Jew were are the original and hearers of the and prophets and to the covenant God sent to Christ first to them that opportunity and the option salvation to give to first for the Jew. Matthew 10 chapter verse 5 and 6, Acts 13:45 to 6, Romans 1:16,
Therefore, Peter exhorted the Jew to repent, to the turn from that wicked ways, so that they do not lose that chance for salvation that he come to them through God's Son, Jesus Christ. Dear brothers, dear sisters, this is our lesson today. Really, we explanations about the Lord Jesus Christ and Peter and John, their miracles, what we understanding in the Old Testament prophesied about the Lord Jesus Christ. That is our lesson today. Yes, my dear brothers and sisters, thank you for the listening the word of God. May God bless you, everyone. God willing, see you tomorrow. And our email address, cocsurry@yahoo.com. Please, if there is any questions, any comments, please contact our email address. Thank you, my brothers and sisters, for the listening, for your comments, for your love in Christ. Thank you. Have a nice day. May God bless you. God willing, see you tomorrow. Thank you, my brother Thornkirk, and greetings to you and our CoSurry elders to everyone. So this is our lesson today. I hope you understanding, but I don't know. But what I have the thoughts of the Peter speaks to that onlookers. That is the book of Acts, third chapter, verse 11 to 26. That is my lesson is today. So here Peter and says that, and Peter told the crowd, and Peter and John and that newly healed man moved to the another part of that temple called the Solomon's and cornered, and there again a crowd quickly and gathered ground them. Yes, my dear brothers, sisters, thank you for the listening the word of God. This is our lesson today. Please, thank you. Thank you for the listening the word of God. God willing, see you tomorrow. Thank you, my brother Thornkirk. Thanks so much. Have a nice day. May God bless you. And may God bless everyone and those who are online and offline.

0: The role of the watchman. Let's bow our heads. Heavenly Father, we come before you today seeking wisdom and courage to fulfill our roles as watchmen in your kingdom. Guide our hearts and minds as we delve into your word. In Jesus' name, amen. Hello, everyone. Today we begin a lesson on understanding our responsibilities as Christians in sharing the good news of salvation. Our focus will be on Ezekiel 33:6, where we learn about the role of the watchman. Please turn with me to Ezekiel 33:6. But if the watchman sees a sword coming and does not blow the horn, and people are not warned, and a sword comes and takes a person from them, he is taken away for his wrongdoing. But I will require his blood from the watchman's hand. In ancient times, the watchmen were appointed to stand guard on the city walls. Their primary duty was to watch for any signs of danger, be it approaching an army or natural disaster, and to alert the populace with the sound of a horn or a trumpet. If the watchman failed in his duty, the blood of those unprepared would be on his hands. This imagery is powerful. It's not just about physical safety, but spiritual vigilance. Now let's think about our role today. We are watchmen of our time, not against physical swords, but against spiritual threats, sin, despair, temptation, and ignorance of God's truth. Warning others, just like the watchman, we have a responsibility to warn those around us. If we see someone heading towards a spiritual ruin because they do not know Christ, should we not alarm them? Shouldn't we sound the alarm? The scripture is clear. If we fail to share the message of salvation, we share in the responsibility for those who perish without knowing Christ. Have we ever felt that nudge from the Holy Spirit to speak up, to share our faith, but hesitated? What held us back? Fear of rejection? Lack of knowledge? The gospel is our horn. It's the message of salvation through Jesus Christ. When we share this, we save lives. Not temporarily, but eternally. By sharing the truth of Jesus, we offer a chance for repentance and eternal life. We keep our hands clean, knowing we've done what we could to alert others to the coming judgment and the grace available through Jesus Christ. So what are some practical steps? Pray for opportunities. Ask God to place people in your path who need to hear the gospel. Have your personal story of faith ready. It's often the most compelling way to share. Know the basics of the gospel so you can explain it clearly and confidently. As we close today, remember that each one of us is called to be a watchman. The next time you feel that urge to speak about Jesus, remember Ezekiel 33:6. You might not see the immediate impact, but your words could be the very alarm that leads someone to salvation. Let's close with a prayer. Lord, equip us to be diligent watchmen. Give us the words to speak, the courage to act, and love to share your gospel. May we never be found derelict in our duty, in our sacred duty. In Jesus' name, amen. As we end off, just one final thought. I'd like to encourage every one of you this week to look for one opportunity to share your faith, however small it might be. Let's watch, pray, and act together. Godspeed.
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2: Greetings in the name of our Lord and Savior Jesus Christ. You once again welcome to this radio program and this section. It's a privilege for us to be once again among the living and to partake in this discussion. I'm Brother Samuel from Okada Town, Edo State, Nigeria, and we appreciate God so far for our discussions, especially on contending for the faith, and also for our topics and discussion that we have had. And it's our constant encouragement that we constantly study the scripture for more revelation and more understanding of God's ways. So once again, you are welcome. And I pray that God will help us as we dive into understanding and discussing on the scripture and for the exposition of His word. In our discussion in this section or in this episode, we are looking at the person of the Holy Spirit, the works of the Holy Spirit itself. So last week we started this discussion and we consider who He is and what He does. The person that is the person of the Holy Spirit, who He is and what He does. But before we go to it today, let's take a word of prayer. Our King and Father in heaven, we appreciate you and we thank you for another privilege for discuss to us to discuss your words. Help us that as we go into and dive into the exposition of your words and the scripture, the message will constantly reveal to us. May you also the message also dwell richly upon our hearts. Help us to speak nothing but your words, O Lord. Give us the understanding that we need, O Lord, so that these messages that we'll be receiving will help us as we continue in this Christian race. Our listeners will pray for blessings. We pray for your protection, I will pray for your care upon them, O Lord, and also that we continue to live and abide by your words. Forgive us in ways we have sinned against you, either in our past discussions, in the course of our messages, in the course of our teachings and learnings, we have said or learned something contrary to your way. Help us, Lord, and your truth be revealed upon us, O Lord, as we continue and eagerly expose your words and contend for the faith, O Lord. Give us the strength, give us the faith for us to keep on following you. Strengthen our zeal toward your service and have mercy upon us at all points in time. For we pray and ask all this through the name of our Lord and Savior Jesus Christ. Amen. Once again, you are welcome to this radio program and this episode on contending for the faith, the Holy Spirit, who He is and what He does. In our last week discussion, we were able to introduce the person of the Holy Spirit, and we said from beginning of who the Holy Spirit is, and we're able to understand that the Holy Spirit is not just something that just began on the day of Pentecost. It's not just a force that can be invoked. It is a person, and we understand that the Spirit has been from the beginning, and the Holy Spirit does not just appear for the first time on the Pentecost day. It does not just appear for the first time in the New Testament at all. We understand that He has been from Genesis 1 verse 1 to 2, where it said in the beginning, God created the heavens and the earth was without form and void, and darkness was upon the face of the deep, and the Spirit of God moved upon the face of the water. And we look at the Hebrew words of the Hebrew word of spirit and also the Greek word of spirit, and we understand that they are the same thing. That if you interpret them, translate them to English, they are all the same meaning. And the Bible used, just as it's being used in the New Testament, also used in the Old Testament. And the Hebrew word of spirit that is used even in Genesis 1 verse 2 is ruach, and while in which we said means as three meanings, which are the same thing. It can be means breath, it means wind, and also it means in spirit. And we say that in the ancient Hebrew word, these were not just three separate ideas. They were one. The breath that fills the lung, the wind that moves invisibly through the air, and the spirit that animates living things, all carry the same word, Ruach itself. And we see where the Bible, the Old Testament, keep on using this word. Like when you go to Ezekiel 37, you see that same place also. And other passages in the Bible, even to the New Testament, in John 1, it was mentioned in John 3, where the word was still used. But in the Greek word, we understand that it was used as pneumia. The Greek word, actually, we had the same translation. And we also look at the Spirit's activities in the Old Testament, what the Spirit does or did in the Old Testament, which help us understand that the Spirit has been working right from the beginning, right from the Old Testament. But many assume that the work of the Spirit actually began in the New Testament, and specifically from the day of Pentecost, of which we understand that that is not actually the case itself. So then we talk about the person of the Holy Spirit. So we should say that before we go into the works of the Holy Spirit or what the Holy Spirit does, we need to understand who He is itself, because we have a common error and common mentality or view, wrong view about the Holy Spirit, because many persons believe that He's not a person. They consider the Holy Spirit as a force, as an energy, or as a divine influence, an atmosphere, or a power that God releases. That is why you see something, you hear song like come Holy Ghost, come in this Nigeria, as if they are invoking or calling the Holy Spirit. They see it as something that God sent down, or something that can invoke an energy that they call to feel. See, those that are led by, they are filled by the Holy Spirit should lead us in prayer. These are even among the those that call themselves the true church. So they feel that it may be just a feeling. Maybe because of the word spirit, anyway, because of the term spirit. So since they say spirit, they say that maybe as a force. Since you cannot say it, it's just a force that can feel a man and or an energy. So they whenever they pray, and when they feel that they have received that force of the energy, they begin to perform things or begin to roll down itself. Or in Nigeria, when you are praying and the Holy Spirit come upon you, you start speaking in tongues. This is the concept they believe. This is what they feel that the Holy Spirit actually does. And that is a common error about the Holy Spirit itself. So, but that is not actually what the scripture teaches about the Holy Spirit. From the scripture, we're able to understand that the Holy Spirit is a person, a distinct person within the one God itself, and has his own characteristics and also his own personhood also. So then we looked at it one by one. From the text, and we're able to understand that the Holy Spirit has a mind. The Holy Spirit has a mind. Now, if we go to Romans 8, verse 27, it's not just an energy or a wind or something or a force, no, or something that should feel something, no, it's a person. And it's a person because the Bible in Romans chapter 8, verse 27 inform us that the Holy Spirit has its own mind. Romans 8 verse 27, let's read that passage again. Romans 8 verse 27, it said, "And he that searcheth the heart knoweth what is the mind of the Spirit, because he maketh intercession for the saints according to the will of God." He knows the mind of the Spirit. "And he that searcheth the heart knoweth what is the mind of the Spirit, because he maketh intercession for the saints to the will of God." Now, the Greek word for mind there is used in the form of its settled disposition, and thoughts of a mind itself. Now, some the Greek word which you can actually put in there in the literal form of the Greek word, you can see the word of phronema, and the spirit itself, as in that place, we have to understand that it has its own mind, it has a way, it has a direction of thoughts and purpose. Forces and energy do not have minds. Forces and energy do not have mind. But this place makes us understand that the spirit itself has mind. So if we are the common, if we are those of us that have the mistake or the idea that the spirit is just a force or an energy that you invoke to feel, or an energy that a power that God sent down whenever you are there to move people to do something. No. The fact that he comes to the case of the day of Pentecost, it is not as if he just feel like that. It is a power that the Holy Spirit used on the apostles. So these are things I want to say, discuss itself. Well, first to understand that spirits and every forces and energies does not have mind, but the Bible tells that the spirit itself has a mind, which make us to, for it is therefore one of the first steps that we need to nullify that concept that the spirit is just a force or an energy or a feeling or a power that God sent to fill up something in order to make you move or to move people to do something. Not just that idea. We also understand that the spirit has a will also. Forces and energies does not have will. But the Bible in 1 Corinthians 12 verse 11 informs us that the spirit has a will. 1 Corinthians 12 verse 11. It says, but all these worketh that one and the same selfsame spirit, dividing to every man severally as he wills. It is his will, based on his own will. See, but all these worketh that one and the self same spirit, dividing to every man severally as he will. Now, the distribution of spiritual gifts is not random. It is not driven by the intensity of human desire or the volume of human petition. The spirit distributes as he will. Now, it's according to his own sovereign choice and purpose. So it doesn't just come. A force, if it's just a force or an energy, it then definitely it will say it does not have a will. It just put there. Maybe God just controls it. No, a force does not have choice, but a person does has a choice. So the spirit actually distributes as he wills, as his own choice, and based on his own sovereign power and how he wants to distribute it. So that is what that place is telling us about, and that is the major concern of that passage. You can read from the beginning of that passage, from verse one down, or from verse 10 down, for you to understand that passage. 1 Corinthians 12 verse 11. Most especially if you start from verse 7, that says, it said, but the manifestation of the Spirit is given to each one for profit of all. For to one is given the word of wisdom through the Spirit, to another the word of knowledge through the same Spirit, to another faith by the same Spirit, to another gift of healing by the same Spirit, to another the working of miracle, to another prophecy, to another discerning of spirits, to another different kinds of tongue, to another the interpretations of tongues. But one and the same Spirit works all these things, distributing to each one individually as he wills. So that is showing that the Spirit is not just a force. A force does not have a will, but this is a Spirit. This is God that works in all area, and the Spirit distributes to everybody, not as if he feels himself. He gives the Spirit and how he gives the power to do all these things, and allow people to walk by them or perform them himself. But this is still giving based on his own will and how he, based on his own choice and how he intends to distribute it itself. So that's another point that should help us to nullify the notion that the spirit is just a force. Rather, the spirit is a person. Also, we on the Bible also tell that the spirit has emotion, and we know that forces and energies or feelings does not have any emotion. And if you go to Ephesians chapter 4 verse 30, Ephesians 4 verse 30, it said, "And grieve not the Holy Spirit of God, whereby ye are sealed unto the day of redemption." Now the Greek word used here for grief means to cause sorrow or to cause pain deeply. So you cannot grieve a force, you cannot cause sorrow to a force. You cannot cause sorrow to an energy field. You can only grieve a person. So someone who genuinely cares, who is genuinely present, and who can be genuinely wounded by our choice. That is the spirit. So when that place, because he has a mind, because he has an emotion, therefore he can be grieved. But forces or energies don't have emotions itself. And if you also could read in Isaiah 63 verse 10, Isaiah 63 verse 10, that says, "But they rebelled and vexed his Holy Spirit." Now that is a word used here, which means pained him or they grieved him deeply. The Holy Spirit can be grieved because he has an emotion. He can be resisted. He can be lied to, just as Ananias and Sapphira did. We discovered in Acts chapter 5. He can be blasphemed, according to Matthew chapter 12 verse 13. Can blaspheme the Holy Spirit, and none of this can be said of an impersonal force. All of them are said in scripture of the Holy Spirit, therefore making us understand that the Holy Spirit is a person, not just a force that you come or that comes upon to feel something. It's not just an energy that you seek for, rather it is a person. The only thing is that this person has the ability of giving gifts, as we read in as just read in 1 Corinthians 12 verse 11. He had the ability of giving gifts. Does not mean that this person is the force that comes upon you and the force that you will need to invoke, just as being done people pray, especially among the Pentecostal church. They always pray in search of invoking the Holy Spirit upon them and making them to do things. And whenever somebody begins to perform, they believe that a person is filled with the Holy Spirit, filled with the Spirit. No, that is not just how it works, or that's how the Holy Spirit works. The Holy Spirit is a person. And from this 3 points, we would understand that it's not a force. Firstly, we would understand that the Holy Spirit has a mind. He also has a will. And then he also knew that he has an emotion, which means that we would tell that is not actually just a force, rather is a person. And also, the Holy Spirit also teaches, guides, and speaks, which, you know, forces or energy don't do these things. If you read John 16 verse 13, that's what Jesus Christ said. John 16 verse 13, he said, "Howbeit when he, the Spirit of truth, is come, he will guide you into all truth. For he shall not speak of himself, but whosoever he shall hear, that shall he speak, and he will show you things to come." Now that please tell that he guides, he speaks, he hears, he reveals. These are the activities of a person, not just of a power, a force, or an energy. The Holy Spirit has a power, does not mean that is actually a power itself. He has a power, a very great power to do great things, but that does not mean that he is a power. He cannot actually see him. He has an energy to carry that activity, not mean that it's an energy that should be filled itself, that should fill things. We also understand he is fully God. The Holy Spirit is fully God, part of the person of the Godhead. Now, and that does not mean, and therefore, if he is fully God, it will be it would be incorrect or inconsistent to see the Holy Spirit as a force. Because if we say if we'll be able to understand that the Holy Spirit is a God, and then we call Jesus Christ a person, we call that the Son a person, we call the Father a person, and then we come to the Holy Spirit and we're calling you are describing or seeing the Holy Spirit as a force, then that's an inconsistent understanding of the Godhead and even on the person of the Holy Spirit. Now, the deity of the Holy Spirit is proven by a passage that cuts through every argument in Acts 5, verse 3 to 4. Acts 5, verse 3 to 4, which we've mentioned before, the case of Ananias and Sapphira. Acts 5, verse 3 to 4, it says, "But Peter said, Ananias, why hath Satan filled thy heart to lie to the Holy Spirit?" Now, that is one part. Then the next part, and Peter moved forward and said, "Thou hast not lied unto men, but God." Remember, I first used the Holy Spirit. Then at the ending, he said, "They have not lied unto men, but God." That means he's still referring to the Holy Spirit, firstly. But in the next verse, he's now using, calling the Holy Spirit God. That alone gives us the personality, the argument that the Holy Spirit, Peter understands that the Holy Spirit himself is God. So you can take your time and read that passage properly again. Acts chapter 5, the book of Acts chapter 5, verse 3 to 4. If you remember the account on the incident that took place in that city. Let me start from verse 1. He said, "But a certain man named Ananias, with Sapphira his wife, sold the possession, and he kept back part of the proceeds. His wife, also being aware of it, brought a certain part and laid it at the apostles' feet. But Peter said, Ananias, why has Satan filled your heart to lie to the Holy Spirit and keep back part of the price of the land for yourself? Why it remained, was it not your own? And after it was sold, was it not in your own control? Why have you conceived these things in your heart? You have not lied to men, but to God." Remember, in verse 3, he said, "Why has Satan filled your heart to lie to the Holy Spirit?" Now, if you remove the further clause and jump to the other part, say, "You have not lied to men, but to God," which means he's now referring the Holy Spirit, which he has lied to still God. The same person is using, but he makes it as an individual person, and then he still called the Holy Spirit God himself. So that passage alone gives us the understanding that the Holy Spirit is fully God, because Peter already mentioned it himself. He has referred to the Holy Spirit, and then still referred to the Holy Spirit as God. The same concept in the same occasion and in the same situation. Not as if it's a different explanation, but talking about the same thing itself. But he said, "Why have you lied to the Holy Spirit? You have not lied to man, but to God," which means that the Holy Spirit definitely is God. So in the same breath, Peter says Ananias lied to the Holy Spirit and lied to God. Now, these are not two different statements about two different beings in two different occasions. They are the same statement about the same person in the same occasion. Now, to lie to the Holy Spirit is to lie to God, because the Holy Spirit is God. The Holy Spirit himself is God. Now, the Holy Spirit, the Spirit of holiness, are all the same thing. The holiness that characterized him is the same holiness that belongs to God. He is not a lesser deity. He is not a divine influence at some remove him from God. Because you see him as just a force. You see the Holy Spirit as just a force or an energy. You are indirectly limiting his divinity or his deity rather. But knowing that if we say he's equal, he's part of the Godhead, then if Christ is a person, the Father is a person, then the Holy Spirit definitely is a person. He is God, the third person of the one God, and views in different passages, from our understanding. It's just, maybe it is not popular, maybe it has not been emphasized, or we fail to see its emphasis, its emphasis in the scripture. Like the way we see the emphasis of Jesus Christ as God in the scripture. I think that is why many people misunderstand the concept of the Holy Spirit, or probably the word spirit as we are being used, is being generally used, making not to understand the fact that the spirit is your person, yourself. So now, but let's move forward and talk about what Jesus thought about the spirit. What was Jesus' teaching about the spirit? We're going to consider John chapter 4, verse 16. The most detailed and sustained teaching about the Holy Spirit in all scripture comes from Jesus himself in the upper room and the night he was betrayed. In the final private hour he had with his disciples before the cross. It runs across John 14, 15 and John chapter 16 thereabout, and it is some of the most important discussion and important aspect in the New Testament about the Holy Spirit itself. So if we're reading from John 14, 16 to 17, firstly, he said, "And I will pray the Father, and he shall give you another comforter, that he may abide with you forever, even the Spirit of truth, whom the world cannot receive, because it seeth him not, neither knoweth him, but ye know him, for he dwelleth with you and shall be in you." The word translated comforter here is one of the most important word in the entire New Testament, which is called parakletos, and this word is built from the Greek word para, meaning alongside, beside, and kleo, which meaning to call. So literally, one called aside, someone who comes to stand beside another in their needs. That is what that passage actually referred to as the spirit. Now, in the ancient world, this word was used for an advocate, maybe someone that advocates for something in the courtroom. It also can be used for someone that stands beside the accused and speak on their behalf. That is what that word can be used in the ancient world itself. So it's used for a counsel who guides through complexity. Now, for a comforter also, it was used so as one who stand beside the grieving, and for a helper, it's used to strengthen the weak. All of this meaning, as the Holy Spirit means, this word means advocate, counselor, comforter, helper, strengthener, are all in a single word. And Jesus says the Father will give them another parakletos. The word another here is very significant, and it's very so important, which means say another of the same kind. If you use the one, you see the word another, which means they were having one already, giving them another one to complement that which they already had itself. So another of exactly the same kind as himself. So that is it. That means they already have the son with them, and he's going to give them another, which means that it's not as if give them something different, give them a new thing. Now he's going to give another kind of what they already had itself. So he's saying that the Holy Spirit will be to you what himself has already been to them. The same kind of presence, the same kind of help, the same kind of guidance, now dwelling not beside them like he himself is dwelling, but inside them. So that was the explanation in that place Jesus Christ actually gave to them. He not say he's going to give them someone else, or he not going to give them someone else. He's going to give them another. Jesus Christ was present with them, was already a comforter, was already a counselor and advisor for them. Jesus Christ was also an intercessor for us also. But now he said he's going to give them another, which means I'm going to be another kind of person as he is. But he presented himself physically to man. But now another is going to come, who should not just be beside them, but inside of them itself. And unlike Christ's physical presence, which was limited to one place at one time physically, the Spirit will be in all of them everywhere they go forever. That's just a difference with the Spirit and Christ. But from his word another, which means that it is how the same person is going to be another person, but of the same attributes, the same quality itself. The Jesus Christ also teaches that the Spirit will not speak of himself. In that passage on Revelation verse 13, he said and shall not speak of himself, but whatsoever he shall hear, that shall he speak, not the Spirit actually. Then Jesus says something that unlocked the entire ministry of the Spirit, and is a statement that, once understood, completely reframe how we test claim about the Spirit's activity. The Holy Spirit does not draw attention to himself. This is one of the most important and least known truths about the Spirit's character. If you read that place properly, his ministry is not just self-focused. He does not make himself the subject of his own explanation, teaching, or proclamation. He comes to bear witness to witness for Christ, or to Christ, to glorify Christ, and to take what belongs to Christ and reveal it to the believer. That's what the Holy Spirit does. Now, in the if you read verse 14, he said, "He shall glorify me, for he shall receive of mine and shall show it unto you." So the Holy Spirit don't just speak of his own, which means that this should nullify the notion that you say the Holy Spirit revealed something to you, or the claim. When someone claimed that the Holy Spirit revealed something to you, and what the Holy Spirit, you claim that the Holy Spirit revealed to you, contradicts what the Bible or Jesus Christ has said, then it means that you are lying, because the Holy Spirit will never reveal something that contradicts the scripture, according to Jesus' statement in this John chapter 14, verse 16. So you can take your time and do an exegesis on that particular passage. It saves to understand very well. Let me use a more lenient version. It said, "And I will," from verse 16, said, "And I will pray the Father, and will give you another helper, that he may abide with you forever, the Spirit of truth, whom the world cannot receive, because it neither sees him nor knows him. But you know him, for he dwells with you and will be in you. I will not leave you orphan. I will come to you a little longer, and the world will see me no more, but you will see me, because I live, you will live also. So if you read from that, you understand what the Jesus Christ explains about it. And if you read John chapter 16 verse 14 again, when Jesus Christ talks about the Holy Spirit in John 16 verse 14, he says, for instance, from verse 13, say, "However, when he, the Spirit of truth, has come, he will guide you into all truth, for he will not speak on his own authority, but whatever he hears, he will speak, and he will tell you things to come." Now the next part, verse 14, said, "He will glorify me, for he will take of what is mine and declare to you. All things that the Father has are mine. Therefore I said that he will take of mine and declare to you itself." So the Holy Spirit will only declare what is of Christ and what pertains to Christ. So those are claims that the Holy Spirit speaks to them, then it definitely must not contradict what is of Christ already. And remember, and everything that we need to know, everything about Christ Jesus Christ, has been revealed in the scripture. It is the Bible. So if your message, your claim of the Holy Spirit being upon you, it's contradicting what Christ has already said, then that is not true, because the Holy Spirit will be there to speak of himself. He's going to speak and declare of what is of Christ itself, from that passage we have read. So this one verse gives us the single clearest test for genuine activities of the Holy Spirit, and help us to really understand the works of the Holy Spirit. So when the Holy Spirit works genuinely and truly moves or works in the life of a Christian, the result is an increased clarity about and devotion of Jesus Christ. And if you consider most of the works of the Holy Spirit that is performed through man, they are all for the purpose of the proper proclamation and declaration of Jesus Christ. In the New Testament, we talk about the speaking in tongues, that and activity that happened in the day of Pentecost. The purpose there was for the gospel to be properly declared to people itself, for people to really understand. When talking about miracle that is being performed, the main purpose of the miracle is for people to really to truly believe in Christ Jesus. That is what the works of the Holy Spirit majorly is, and that's what Jesus Christ teaches about the Holy Spirit. You know, he said the Spirit does not just come to make himself famous, just like the way people have tried to make the Spirit so famous and popularize the Spirit. And they will tell you, if you not do this, then that means you don't have the Spirit in you, and you don't know the work of the power of the Spirit in our life. Jesus is teaching about the Holy Spirit is mostly to declare, to guide, and to make more proclamation of Jesus Christ himself. He does not just come to manufacture spectacular experiences for his own sake. He does not just come to create an atmosphere. And that is what many Christianity is all about. Many denominational churches today, they want to create an atmosphere, a scenario, more as if it's a theater or a drama. So when you come to the church, you see people falling down, you see people moving, and kind of feelings that moves around Christians. No, that's not what the Holy Spirit comes to do. It comes to bear witness for a person, Jesus Christ. And when any movement or ministry or so-called denominations or any experience claims to be the works of the Holy Spirit, but the consistent result is focused on experience itself rather than a person. Instead of the experience to be focusing on what happens, should be focusing on Christ. The experience now is focusing more on the activities that is there. Focus is more on the experiences that the person have. It's more on the spiritual sensation, and it's more on the individual, or it's more on the leader, the religious leader, or the event that happens around it, rather than on Christ, rather than focusing on Christ. Then something has actually gone wrong. So when you claim of the when the activities of the Holy Spirit is that in the denomination is used to glorify the experience, I've used to glorify the spiritual flow or spiritual sensations, or I used to glorify the individual, they will say, yeah, if you're not filled by the Holy Spirit, then you're not a true Christian, then you're not powerful. That is the popular message, that is the popular understanding. Yeah, somebody came to ask me that, do you speak in tongues? I say, I don't speak in tongues. I don't, why should I speak in tongues? If you don't speak in tongues, then you're not actually a true man of God. I'm like, I say, why is that so? And they will tell you, because if you speak, it is the Holy Spirit that makes you speak in tongues. So when you're praying and the Holy Spirit, if you're a true man of God, the Holy Spirit will come out on you and make you to speak in tongues. I said, so if the Holy Spirit does not come on me and I did not speak in tongues, therefore I'm not a man of God. I say that is just the case. I'm like, well, the Holy Spirit does not need to come on me, because the Holy Spirit is only in with me. He's only dwelling in me. And the Holy Spirit does not move me to speak in tongues. He moved me to declare the gospel of Christ. He moves me to understand the gospel of Christ. It guides me to teach the message of Christ, to proclaim Jesus Christ. The Holy Spirit does not need to come upon me to show off, to create an experience, to create a spiritual session, because that is not what the Holy Spirit is for. But unfortunately, that is what they have made it to be. So when you are in a place, you watch out for this. These are some signs and errors from a non-Christian. These are, you know, that this is not actually a true place where you belong. You're not to contradict or not to, it's not as if you are attacking any denomination, but just like rather stating the facts of the Holy Spirit, but that's stating what is obvious and rather proclaiming what is written in the scripture. So you have to know your Bible very well, and the constant message and admonition for us, always study to show yourself approved. The problem is many individuals don't actually read the Bible, so they are not knowledgeable in most of the areas and most of the concepts and teachings of the scripture, and therefore they are everything and anything goes wherever they are. They accept whatever that comes to them without study. I remember on that last day, you will be the one to give account for your faith, and no one will be there to give account for what you actually stand. And this same scripture, we are failed, and you are failing to discuss, to learn, to study, will be used against you. So if you are listening today, it's an encouragement for you to go back and pick your Bible and do your research. Even the passages and these are our discussions we are having today. It is on you, it is on your responsibility. So go back also to read it and do more study on it also to be sure that what we ourselves is saying is correct, and also to have a good understanding of the Bible itself. So let us learn to study the scripture. So that one of the aspects that just teaches us about the Holy Spirit. The Holy Spirit is not just to create an atmosphere of experience or spiritual sensation or to promote the religious leader. People like to go in Nigerian here, people prefer more to go to churches that is being moved by the Holy Spirit. When they enter, they see everybody speaking in tongues, people falling down, and they see the man of God shaking his head and touching people's head, and as he touched people's head, people are dropped, falling down. They believe that is actually where the Spirit is working. No, where the Spirit is working is where the gospel of Christ is properly declared and promoted, where Jesus Christ is promoted, because that is what it is there. The Holy Spirit is there for the proclamation and for a consistent result of Jesus Christ upon the life of believers, because the Spirit's own word about himself is, "He shall glorify me." Jesus Christ said, "The Spirit shall glorify Christ." So whatever is being done is to glorify Jesus Christ, not to glorify the Holy Spirit itself, or not to glorify the so-called religious leader, or to appraise the experiences and the situation. So Jesus Christ also teaches in that same John chapter 16 verse 8 now. He said, "He will reprove the world." In John 6 verse 8, he said, "And when he is come, he will reprove the world of sin and of righteousness and of judgment." Now let's look at what Jesus Christ said in that place and understand it very well. This is a very strong and legal word. He said it means to expose. By reward, reprove, it means to expose, to convict, to bring into the light what is hidden, to demonstrate guilt beyond reasonable challenge. So the Holy Spirit's first ministry to the unbeliever is not to comfort them, it is to convict. So the first is work, not just to comfort, it is to convict first. He exposes sin, not to condemn the sinner permanently, but to bring them to the awareness that creates the possibility of repentance and having faith in Christ Jesus. And Jesus specified three things the Spirit convicts of sin. So because the world does not believe the in Christ, then the root sin, the Spirit convicts of its own unbelief. So the Spirit convicts of sin, then why it does so? Because you don't believe in Christ, and then it convicts of unbelief, because the failure to receive Christ. All of that sin find their source in this particular one, and then convict of righteousness, because Christ has gone to the Father and is no longer visibly present. So the world rejects him as a sinner. Now the Spirit convinced the world that Christ was righteous, and the judgment of the cross was not the last word, and that he is vindicated at the Father's right hand. The Holy Spirit also convicts of judgment, because the ruler of this world is judged, and Satan's apparent victory at the cross was in fact his defeat, when Satan thought he has won himself. So the Spirit convicts the world that history is moving toward a judgment that has already been decided. And this is the Spirit's ministry and persecutorial ministry itself. And it is essential to the work of salvation. So no one comes to genuine repentance without the Spirit's conviction. The Spirit is also there to move. No one comes to genuine faith without the Spirit's works upon or presence of the Spirit's works itself. And that is what Jesus Christ explained in that John 16 verse 8. Now the other part we want to also discuss is the Spirit and the new birth, which we'll be discussing in our next week discussion in this our program so far. So far today we've discussed the person of the Holy Spirit, the person of the Spirit. We want to understand that he is a person, not just a spirit, not just a force or an energy. He is a person because he has a mind. The Spirit of God is a person because he has a will, is a person because he has an emotions, is a person also because he teaches, he guides and speaks. So we would want an energy or force does not have such attributes. And finally, we said he's a person because he's fully God, according to Peter's revelation in Acts chapter 5, that considered the Holy Spirit as God also. So if we say the Holy Spirit is God, we cannot just limit the Spirit to a force or an energy to be an inconsistent explanation of the Godhead, because Christ, the Son, is a person, made himself a person, is a person. The Father also is a person. And then the Spirit also, if we say the Spirit also is God, and then we say the Spirit as just a force and energy, then it's a limitation of the deity. And remember that all these persons are equal. So if we say the Spirit as just a force, then we have limited his deity or his divinity itself. They also talked about the what Jesus taught about the Spirit. And then one thing what we would understand about Jesus' teaching is that the Holy Spirit is going to come. He's going to come for a specific purpose itself, and he will not just, he's going to come as a comforter. And when Jesus tried to teach that the Holy Spirit not coming as totally a different person but another person, then he's going to send them another person. And when you understand that, one with the word another, it means that they already have some person, a particular thing, want to send you another one again of the same thing you are having. So they already had Christ, but Christ was physical and was beside them. But we're going to see send them another in person of Jesus Christ. But this one will not be physical, will not just be beside them, it's going to be inside believers. That's the world was just his teaching about it. You're not saying going to send them a different person. Christ will have said that going to send them a different person. But rather I use the word another person. Another, which means that another comforter. He said, and I will pray the Father, and he shall give you another comforter. Christ is already a comforter itself. Christ is already there with them. He's a comforter already, but another comforter is going to come. So Christ and Jesus, the Holy Spirit, both of them are the same thing. But now the thing is, Christ presented himself in a physical form, of which he will soon depart physically. But as he's going physically, do not be left stranded, because another comforter is still going to come of his person. But now it's going to be in them, not just in them, will not just be beside them, also be dwelling in them also. That is Jesus' first teaching about the Spirit itself. And Jesus also explained, teaches in John 6 verse 13, that the Holy Spirit, when he comes, is not going to just speak of himself, but he's coming actually to speak of Christ, to speak about Christ. So whatever is the work of the Spirit, it is mainly to, it is majorly to proclaim and to declare the works of Jesus Christ and the salvation itself. Nothing contrary to that itself. And we saw that all the activities and all the visible works of man that was done through the Holy Spirit, that was done by man, by the Spirit through man, was majorly for the purpose of promoting and speaking about Jesus Christ and the works of salvation and the gospel in all the places. It was Jesus, the Holy Spirit has performed the work through man itself. So that should help us in understanding that the Holy Spirit is not just a movement, it's not just an experience or spiritual sensation. That should not be the cause. That is not what the Holy Spirit should be looking at, the work of the Holy Spirit. It is there to guide, to teach, and to declare Jesus Christ. He does not speak anything of himself. He's not there to glorify himself for the Spirit, but to glorify the works of Christ and the activities of Jesus Christ, which is the gospel and the salvation itself. So that is what Jesus Christ made us to understand. And finally, I also understand that the Holy Spirit is there to reprove the world. He has come to reprove, which means he has come to expose the world of sin, of righteousness, and of judgment. So I think that is the discussion for today. And our next discussion of holiness, we're going to move forward to discuss the Spirit and the new birth. That concept And then also we're going to look at the spirit in the book of the explanation of the what the book of Romans chapter 8 explain about the spirit, when it said the spirit grounds, the ground that carries everything, when he said that likewise the spirit also helps our infirmity, for we know not what you should pray for as we ought, but the spirit itself makes intercession for us with groaning which cannot be altered. So we're going to look at that Romans chapter 8, and then we'll look at the names and the titles of the spirits. What are the names and titles of the spirits in the New Testament? Before then, we'll look at the scripture, the works of the spirit and in the scripture, and what it does in the scripture itself. And finally, we'll analyze the Pentecost day, what actually happened and why such thing happened on the Pentecost day. Before they will talk about the spirit and the believer will come out, then will fully come the physical aspects, like the indwelling, filling, and the sealing of the Holy Spirit in the life of believers itself. Before we consider the fruits of the spirit and why the knowledge of the spirit is important, and the spirit and modern Christianity. Look at an honest diagnosis of the spirit and the modern Christianity today, how it's being used, and see how it affects us as Christian itself. So until then, it's our encouragement that you keep on studying the scripture. Do your research, do study, so that you'll be properly, you shall be able and you can properly contend for the faith that was once delivered to us. These are important information that want to help us to keep on contending for faith, for the faith. So I appreciate you for joining our discussion today. We pray that the Lord will constantly reveal his message and words unto us, and forgive us anywhere we have sinned against him, or done contrary against to his word, or said anything against his will. But as we earnestly desire to constantly understand his word, he will also be there to guide us with the spirit of truth, or reveal the word appropriately unto us, and help us to, not just for us to understand, but for us to practicalize, and for us to constantly make use of them in contending for the faith. So once again, I'm Bro Samuel from Okada Town, Edo State, Nigeria. And it's a pleasure having this section with you. And I hope that our next discussion, you also come well prepared in our discussion. Always join our discussion at every Friday, and we have a reason for us to appreciate God at all point in time. So remain blessed. Remain active, keep on studying the words of God, remain prayerful also, and remain dedicated to Christianity, and most especially, keep on contending for the faith. Until Friday, next week Friday, see you till then, and I hope that God keep us alive till then, in Jesus' name. Amen. Thank you.

Church of Christ property in downtown Nashville has finally been settled. The Christian Chronicle reporting breaking news. The judge ruled that the Nashville Church of Christ violated the original deed, which required the property to be used for the benefit of the Church of Christ. Ownership now reverts to the estate of A.M. Burton, the church's founder. The $11 million property will be sold under court supervision. 80% of the proceeds will go to the Burton estate, managed by Burton's descendants that include famous Christian singer Amy Grant and Andy Burton, while 20% will go to the Nashville congregation. The building had fallen into disuse and unpaid taxes, and it piled up more than $500,000. Both sides will share the cost, with the estate's share capped at $50,000. Amy Grant said the family wanted to protect A.M. Burton's legacy. They've since launched the A.M. Burton Matthew 25 Fund to carry on his spirit of generosity and community service. Severe flooding being reported across Manila and surrounding provinces in the Philippines following days of heavy rain. Streets and homes in several areas are underwater and cleanup efforts are underway. Early word from local Christians there indicate that some members of the Lord's Church have been affected, though details are still coming in. Power outages, road closures, and rising waters have made communication difficult in several communities. Church members throughout the region are said to be checking on one another and assisting those who have been displaced. As more information becomes available about the extent of the damage and specific needs, we'll keep you updated. Meantime, there has been another earthquake in Mindanao, 7.4. 12 miles east of Santiago, Philippines. More details on that in the hours ahead. Finally, churches across the country are still feeling the effects of the pandemic years, and it's showing up in both attendance and leadership. Studies indicate in-person worship service attendance remains about 8% lower than before COVID. While some congregations have recovered through online participations, others continue to struggle, especially smaller churches. At the same time, the average age of church leaders continues to rise, and many congregations report difficulty finding preachers who are willing to serve in smaller or rural areas. Interestingly, recent studies suggest that Gen Z believers, those in their teens and 20s, now attend services more often on average than baby boomers. These numbers remind us that the work of the church continues to depend on every generation doing its part to strengthen, support, and prepare for the next generation. With the Brotherhood Brief, I'm Paul Cockrell reporting.

0: 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This is Ignite Radio.
1: 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Welcome to Ignite Radio Philippines, and it's an absolute joy to open the Word of God with you today. My name is Jesse Mestre, and I am broadcasting to you as a representative of the Churches of Christ in the National Capital Region of the Philippines, as well as Metro South Church of Christ. Today, we are opening our Bibles to John chapter 4. In our last study, we closed out chapter 3 by looking at the towering humility of John the Baptist, who joyfully declared of Jesus, "He must become greater, I must become less." Today, we see Jesus expanding his ministry as he breaks through ancient racial, social, and religious barriers. He leaves the religious Judean south to travel north to Galilee, taking a route that completely shocked the religious establishment of his day. Grab your Bibles, open to John chapter 4 verse 1, and let us watch how the Savior goes out of his way to find a single broken soul. So again, bring out your Bible, or you can open your e-Bibles with me as well. For today, we are going to cover up verses 1 to 14 of 1 to 15 of John chapter 4. So let me go there as well. I will be reading from the English Standard Version first. Let's read the whole passage and we'll go over it section by section afterwards. Here is the reading. Now, when Jesus learned that the Pharisees had heard that Jesus was making and baptizing more disciples than John, although Jesus himself did not baptize but only his disciples, he left Judea and departed again for Galilee, and he had to pass through Samaria. So he came to a town of Samaria called Sychar, near the field that Jacob had given to his son Joseph. Jacob's well was there. So Jesus, wearied as he was from his journey, was sitting beside the well. It was about the sixth hour. A woman from Samaria came to draw water. Jesus said to her, "Give me a drink," for his disciples had gone away into the city to buy food. The Samaritan woman said to him, "How is it that you, a Jew, ask for a drink from me, a woman of Samaria?" For Jews had no dealings with Samaritans. Jesus answered her, "If you knew the gift of God, and who it is that is saying to you, 'Give me a drink,' you would have asked him, and he would have given you living water." The woman said to him, "Sir, you have nothing to draw water with, and the well is deep. Where do you get that living water? Are you greater than our father Jacob? He gave us the well and drank from it himself, as did his sons and livestock." Jesus said to her, "Everyone who drinks of this water will be thirsty again, but whoever drinks of the water that I will give him will never be thirsty again. The water that I will give him will become in him a spring of water welling up to eternal life." The woman said to him, "Sir, give me this water, so that I will not be thirsty or have to come here to draw water." God bless the reading. That will be the rest of the scripture for of scripture focus for today's session. And again, just a personal reflection as we move forward. We have to understand the context of our reading first, because there is a cultural tension of Samaria. And how do we relate to this? It's about stepping outside a social or cultural comfort zone to help someone, because that's what Jesus did in our story. Here are some scripture references that we could use for the lesson or for the reading that we had as an introduction. Let us read Galatians chapter 3 verse 28. And it says here, "There is neither Jew nor Gentile, neither slave nor free, nor is there male and female, for you are all one in Christ Jesus." Another one here in Luke chapter 19 verse 10, which states, "For the Son of Man came to seek and to save the lost." In the first century, religious Jews did not go through Samaria. They would actually cross the Jordan River and take a massive, exhausting detour just to bypass Samaritan territory entirely, because they viewed Samaritans as unclean and compromised. It also shows how much hatred they have for the Samaritans, because Samaritans, again, why are they considered unclean, uncompromised? They are not purely Jews. They intermarried with another race. That is why the hatred. But the Bible tells us Jesus intentionally chose the direct route here. Well, think about the time in your life or public ministry when you felt a strong internal prompt to go somewhere unexpected or to speak to someone completely outside your usual social circle. Perhaps someone society had labeled an outsider. How uncomfortable is it to break social norms for the sake of the gospel? For me personally, I remember one occasion. Well, I guess it's also common, but we do have friends from different backgrounds, right? And me personally, I have someone, yeah, friend who is not a believer. He considers himself actually an atheist. Who is not a believer of God or any gods. So I wanted to really share the gospel to him. It's not really the same case as here, but I would say the feeling of being uncomfortable when reaching out to someone who has this different belief as you are, that would be the similarity here. And how would you be able to address the differences that you have? Well, in my case, I am glad that we are still in contact and no relationship was broken after the conversation that we had before. What I did was basically to open up my faith, to ask questions. Same thing with him. He presented what he believed. But unfortunately, we weren't able to meet in a common point, which is about the Bible. Because if we don't agree, at least on that part, then the conversation would be useless. Still, the point is, I believe I was able to plant the seed, and Lord willing, there will come a time once again where I'll be able to share the word to him and he will be more open. And I don't think it will only be my job, but God always works. God always works in mysterious ways, you know. Friends, the point here is that Jesus doesn't stick to safe, comfortable spaces. He walks straight across the boundaries we build because his love cares about souls, not social taboos. Shall we begin with the first section of our reading? Let's dive into our first deep expository block. Shall we read again John chapter 4, verses 1 to 6? Here is the reading. Now, Jesus learned that the Pharisees had heard that he was gaining and baptizing more disciples than John, although in fact, it was not Jesus who baptized, but his disciples. So he left Judea and went back once more to Galilee. Now, he had to go through Samaria. So he came to a town in Samaria called Sychar, or Sychar, near the plot of ground Jacob had given to his son Joseph. Jacob's well was there, and Jesus, tired as he was from the journey, sat down by the well. It was about the sixth hour. Let us break down the rich historical and contextual details in these verses. Beginning with verses 1 and 2. We see here John noting that Jesus' popularity was eclipsing John the Baptist's, and it was catching the hostile attention of the Pharisees in Jerusalem. To avoid a premature conflict before his appointed hour, Jesus decides to withdraw from the Judean region. John adds a fascinating technical detail, which was, although in fact it was not Jesus who baptized, but his disciples. We can see here Jesus delegating the work. Amazing, right? He can do it, but he delegated it, the work of baptizing, to his disciples, ensuring that people's faith was anchored in his message and identity rather than creating a spiritual elite based on who physically baptized them. Because, yes, as we have seen, if we are familiar in the book of Corinthians, right? Some people were elevating themselves because of someone who baptized them. Like, I was baptized by Paul. I was baptized by Peter. So if Jesus baptized them, they might be more entitled saying, I was baptized by Jesus. Then we encounter a profound phrase. Now he had to go through Samaria. Geographically, he didn't have to. As we discussed, most Jews avoided it. This was not a geographical necessity. It was a divine necessity. Take note of the word there. He had to. He had to go through Samaria. Yes, and the Holy Spirit was compelling him because there was an appointment with destiny waiting at the well. And we will be seeing that as we move forward with our lesson. On verse 5, Jesus arrives at a highly specific historical site, Sychar, near the land Jacob gave to Joseph. This area was soaked in Old Testament history, dating back to Genesis 48. This reminds the reader that Jesus is stepping into the ancient, complicated history of a divided family. Now, moving forward with John, or verse 6 of John chapter 4, John gives us two deeply human details. First, Jesus, tired as he was from the journey, sat down. This is a stunning window into the incarnation. The one who created the universe experienced physical exhaustion, dust, sweat, and heat. Second, it was the sixth hour, which by the Jewish time corresponds to high noon. The sun was at its peak, the heat was blistering, and the well was deserted. You see the humanity of Jesus here, and if we try to relate to him, just going outside by noontime without water and you just walk for about an hour, you would be tired as well, thirsty, and needing a drink or a rest. Okay, what's the point of the first section? What can we see here? First, we have to understand why Jesus was tired, or what's the point of Jesus being tired. The point there is that Jesus, who was exhausted, means that our exhaustion is valid. We becoming tired of life's daily grind, these things are valid. But what now? Let's read some scripture references for this. First, Isaiah chapter 40 verse 29, which says here, "He gives strength to the weary and increases the power of the weak." Another one, Matthew chapter 11 verse 28 says, "Come to me, all you who are weary and burdened, and I will give you rest." Look closely at verse 6. Jesus was tired from the journey. He didn't float above the dust of the earth. His feet were sore. His throat was dry and his body was exhausted. This shows us a Savior who truly understands what it means to be human and tired. This reminds me of another scripture, I believe. Is it in verse 12? Let me just look for it, because it talks about almost the same thing. Jesus, where Jesus can relate to us. Here it is. This is Hebrews chapter 4 verse 14, which says, "Since then we have a great high priest who had passed through the heavens, Jesus the Son of God. Let us hold fast our confession." Moving with verse 15, "For we do not have a high priest who is unable to sympathize with our weaknesses, but one who in every respect has been tempted as we are, yet without sin." And lastly, "Let us then with confidence draw near to the throne of grace, that we may receive mercy and find grace to help in time of need." So the point there is relatability, and Jesus knowing how it feels like to be tired. Think about the heavy fatigue so many people are carrying today. Working long shifts, dealing with household stress, or facing financial strain. Isn't it comforting to know that our Lord knows exactly what physical exhaustion feels like? It should be, right? And when that happens, when you call out to Him in your moments of deep tiredness, you are talking to someone who has sat by the well at high noon, spent under the blazing heat. And again, we also see here that it is very important, normal, I would even say, that when times like this happen, these things happen, when we get so tired, it is not bad to take a rest, to sit down. Because, you know, the only way to recover from exhaustion is when we get some rest as well. And the ultimate rest that we can get is rest from God. Is that an amen? I hope it is. So that would be the first section of our reading. Again, this part is where we can see the humanity of Jesus as well as the way Jesus had to go through Samaria and crossing the boundaries set by humans. But again, in the case of Jesus, he knew that he had to go through it to do something very important, which we will see as we move forward. Let us continue reading as the silence at the well is broken. We read John chapter 4, verses 7 to 9. And it reads here, "When a Samaritan woman came to draw water, Jesus said to her, 'Will you give me a drink?' His disciples had gone into the town to buy food. The Samaritan woman said to him, 'You are a Jew, and I am a Samaritan woman. How can you ask me for a drink?' For Jews do not associate with Samaritans." Let us break down the massive historical, cultural, and theological weight under these words. Beginning with verse 7. A Samaritan woman arrives at the well. Notice the timing. It is high noon. Typically, women draw water in groups during the cool of the early morning or evening. Coming alone in the blistering heat of midday strongly suggests she was a social outcast, intentionally avoiding the whispers, glances, and judgments of the other women in her town. Jesus opens the encounter with a simple, vulnerable request. "Will you give me a drink?" We see here, Jesus did not start the conversation with a sermon or a rebuke. Jesus, being God, knows who this woman is, her past, what she has been doing, why she came there at that specific time. But we see here, Jesus asked for help, instantly leveling the ground between them. We see the humility of Jesus here, something that Christians should really try to follow and try to do. Moving to verse 8, John provides a crucial logistical detail. His disciples had gone into the town to buy food. This was a divine arrangement. If the 12 disciples had been standing there, their traditional prejudices might have disrupted this divine appointment. Or the woman might have run away in intimidation. Because imagine, 12 disciples, all men. That would be overwhelming. And Jesus here, we can see, he ensured a private, unhindered space for her soul. Now, on verse 9, we can see the woman's reaction, that is in pure shock. She immediately identifies the dividing lines. Firstly, "You are a Jew and I am a Samaritan woman." To understand her shock, we must remember that the animosity between Jews and Samaritans went back centuries, dating all the way back to the Assyrian captivity in 722 BC, when foreign populations intermarried with the northern tribes of Israel. They had rival temples, rival scriptures, and deep-seated political hatred. John adds a parenthetical note for his Greek readers. For Jews do not associate with Samaritans. In the original text, this phrase carries an even deeper medical religious connotation. Jews do not use vessels or utensils in common with Samaritans because they viewed them as ceremonially unclean. Jesus was asking to drink from her bucket. Now, what can we learn from this section? What else can we see here? Let's see and understand the concept of Jesus asking for a drink to show how God humbles himself to win our trust. Here are some scripture references that we can use. Philippians chapter 2 verse 7, which states, "Rather, he made himself nothing by taking the very nature of a servant, being made in human likeness." This is pertaining to Jesus himself. Imagine, Jesus being God, took the very nature of a servant. So not just a human being, I would say an ordinary human being, a servant. Now, another scripture here, Revelation chapter 3, verse 20. "Here I am, I stand at the door and knock. If anyone hears my voice and opens the door, I will come in and eat with that person, and they with me." What does this mean? We see here Jesus not forcing himself to anyone, really. He gives people the choice to open the door or to keep it shut. Jesus is not angry saying, "Open the door and let me in, or else." It doesn't sound like that, but sadly, nowadays, these Christians sound like that. Sounds judgmental, which shouldn't be. Jesus was angry at times, especially like the cleansing of the temple. But this is a different case. The point here is, again, the humility of our Savior. Imagine, the one who holds the oceans in the palm of his hand, the one who created every mountain, stream, and river, he makes himself vulnerable and dependent on a broken woman's bucket just to start a conversation with her. Wow, how amazing is that, brothers and sisters, friends? Are we able to do that as well? To lower down ourselves, to humble ourselves, so that being in that situation, we are able to reach out to more people, we will be able to relate to more people, or do we choose to be on top? Do we like the feeling of being in power? Or do we like attention, acknowledgement? Do we want the praises of people? I hope not. Because Jesus himself did not come to serve, did not come to be served, but to serve. Which should be the same case with us as Christians. Imagine a highly successful CEO or a person of great authority who enters a workplace, completely bypasses their executive privileges, sits on the floor with a struggling worker and says, "Can you help me understand this?" How instantly does that break down a wall of intimidation? I remember in an experience, like in the city of Baguio, we have an activity wherein we visit a place outside of the city. So it's like a rural village, I would say. So if we visit the rural side of the place, of a place, rural village, dressed up in formal clothes, clothes that are very good, very formal, how would the people there feel? Just think of it this way. People in the rural areas do not dress like us. But if we want to relate to them, we have to dress down. And I notice that it actually really has a specific influence, you know. Because, yes, when people look at someone, we usually judge them by how they look. It cannot be avoided. So since that is the case, we have to level with them. I believe that is one way of leveling with people as well. We don't try to use our status to intimidate others, especially as Christian. We don't use our riches, titles, I would even say, to bring people down. I'm not saying that these are bad, riches or titles, good clothes. That is not the point. What I'm saying is, maybe at some point, like example, when you have to communicate or if you want to connect with people who are not the same as you, we try to level with them. We try to dress like how they dress. Let's try to understand how they talk as well. Let's try to understand their culture and level with them without compromising our faith, of course. Because that is definitely possible. Jesus doesn't pull rank on us. Jesus himself does this. And this is something we should imitate as Christians. Not to be prideful once again, but to show humility just as Jesus did. He meets us in our thirst. Jesus does that, asking us for what we have so that he can ultimately give us what we desperately need. That is amazing, you know? That is amazing. Because if we think of ourselves highly, then there would be no space for Jesus to help us. If we think that we know everything, we have reached the top, no, that's a dangerous place to be in, my friends. Now, let us examine how Jesus masterfully pivots the conversation from physical thirst to eternal reality. Let us read once more this final section of our reading, John chapter 4, verses 10 to 15. Jesus answered her, "If you knew the gift of God and who it is that asks you for a drink, you would have asked him and he would have given you living water." "Sir," the woman said, "you have nothing to draw with and the well is deep. Where can you get this living water? Are you greater than our father Jacob, who gave us the well and drank from it himself, as did also his sons and his livestock?" Jesus answered, "Everyone who drinks this water will be thirsty again, but whoever drinks the water I give them will never thirst. Indeed, the water I give them will become in them a spring of water welling up to eternal life." The woman said to him, "Sir, give me this water so that I won't get thirsty and have to keep coming here to draw water." Wow. God bless the reading. Let us perform a thorough verse-by-verse examination of this powerful counter-offer. Beginning with verse 10. We see here Jesus completely flips the dynamic of the conversation. He tells her, "You think I'm the one who needs help? If you only realize two things, the gift of God and the identity of the one speaking to you, the roles would be instantly reversed. You would be begging me, and I would give you living water." In the ancient world, living water, mayim hayim, literally referred to natural flowing spring water or artesian water, which was highly prized over stagnant still water found in a cistern or dug well. But Jesus is using it as a profound metaphor for the Holy Spirit and the life-giving grace of God. Now, on verse 11, just like Nicodemus in chapter 3, this woman is stuck in the literal physical world. She looks at Jesus' empty hands and says, "Sir, you have nothing to draw water with, and the well is deep." Jacob's well was historically a dug well, plunging over 100 feet into the earth. She is asking the practical question, how are you going to get spring water out of a dry, deep hole without a rope or a bucket? And that is a challenge, honestly, because Jesus was talking about something spiritual, but the people are looking at the physical. Same thing with us at times. We see things differently than Jesus does. Now on verse 12, she challenges his authority, touching a nerve of Samaritan pride. "Are you greater than our father Jacob, who gave us the well?" She is boasting about her ancient heritage, essentially saying, this well was good enough for the great patriarch Jacob, his family, and his cattle. Who do you think you are to offer something better than what Jacob provided? But see here on verse 13, Jesus states an unalterable law of the physical world. Everyone who drinks this water will be thirsty again. You can pull the bucket and fill your jar, drink until you are full, but tomorrow at noon, you will be walking right back down to this hot, dusty path with an empty jar. He isn't just talking about water here. He's diagnosing the human condition. Everything this world offers, pleasure, relationships, career success, approval, all these things provides only temporary satisfaction. The thirst always returns. Now, in verse 14, in contrast, look at the staggering scope of his promise. But whoever drinks the water I give them will never thirst. The Greek construction implies a permanent, definitive end to a spiritual starvation. And how is this possible? Because the water Jesus gives doesn't remain an external supply you have to keep fetching. It becomes an internal engine, a spring of water welling up to eternal life. The word welling up, halomai, it literally means leaping, bubbling, or gushing forth. It is an exhaustible, self-sustaining fountain of divine joy and life right inside the believer's soul. Lastly, on verse 15, the woman is captivated. Though she still doesn't fully comprehend the spiritual reality, she exclaims, "Sir, give me this water so that I won't get thirsty and have to keep coming here to draw water." Once again, we see here that she is thinking about her physical relief. No more heavy jars, no more burning midday sun, no more facing the judgmental eyes of her neighbors. She wants the shortcut to avoid her daily pain. Here, on this section of the scripture, we have to recognize the futile things that people use to try and satisfy our inner spiritual thirst. Let's read a couple scriptures that would be relatable to this section. John chapter 7, verse 37 to 38. Once again, John chapter 7, verse 37 to 38. And it says here, "On the last and greatest day of the festival, Jesus stood and said in a loud voice, 'Let anyone who is thirsty come to me and drink. Whoever believes in me, as scripture has said, rivers of living water will flow from within them.'" And another one, Psalm chapter 42, verses 1 to 2, As the deer pants for streams of water, so my soul pants for you. My God, my soul thirsts for God, for the living God. Think about the endless carousel of consumerism or modern entertainment. We buy a new gadget, we are thrilled for a week, then we need the upgrade. Just like the new cell phone. Most people want the latest phone and how quickly it changes, levels up. Why is that the case? People isn't easily satisfied. We get the promotion and excitement lasts a month. Then we want the next title. Sounds familiar? Why are we constantly running back to the same empty wells? And this is, again, a problem of contentment, greed, wanting for more, and never getting satisfied. That would definitely be a problem. Friends, your soul was designed by an infinite God, which means it has an infinite capacity. You cannot fill an infinite void with finite things. The woman wanted to stop walking to the well, but Jesus wanted to fix the deeper ache in her heart. He wants to plant a fountain inside of you that does not depend on your circumstances, your surroundings, or your human strength. So then again, think of our situation. Was there a time where we have felt empty and we've tried to fill the emptiness with something that is worldly? Maybe money, relationships, earthly, worldly relationships, material things, power, prosperity, pleasure. Those are the things that generally people use to fill the emptiness. But these things just causes people to sin. Reminds me of the last of the eyes, the last of the flesh, the pride of life. And sadly, if we use or we redirect or use these things to fill up the emptiness within, we will just be empty all the more. Who is the only one who can truly fill us? God, through Jesus Christ. Now, as we bring our study today to a close, let us pause for a moment to look back at the ground we have covered. Before we leave the dusty roads of Sychar, I want to leave you with a quick summary of the three powerful movements we witnessed in this life-altering encounter. First, we saw the weary Savior. We looked at the Lord who experienced the fullness of human limitation, sitting by a well at high noon, exhausted, dusty, and thirsty. He is a Savior who truly understands the physical and mental weariness of our daily grind. Second, we saw the vulnerable Savior. We watched Jesus completely smash through centuries of racial, social, and gender barriers by initiating a conversation with a Samaritan woman. By asking her for a drink, he showed us that his grace is vulnerable, approachable, and actively seeks out those whom society has pushed to the margins. And third, we saw the satisfying Savior. We listened or read as Jesus diagnosed the human condition, pointing out that everything this world offers will only leave us thirsty again. In contrast, he unveiled his counteroffer, an internal self-sustaining spring of living water that permanently conquers spiritual dehydration. My friends, let's take an honest inventory of our own lives today. What well are you dragging your heavy water jar today after day? Are you exhausted from trying to find validation in things that leave you parched 24 hours later? Think about this and reflect on our reading today as well. Are there things like this? Are we trying to fill in the emptiness with things of the world without realizing, acknowledging that the true fulfillment comes from God, comes from the Word, from the Bible? The answer is just open. Maybe that's the reason why we are listening right now, to be reminded of the Word, to be reminded of God. So, brothers and sisters in Christ, let's evaluate. Are we like the Samaritan woman? In this case, tired, constantly trying to get water that would satisfy our thirst for very temporarily. Or are we seeking for the one that truly satisfies our soul? Jesus is sitting by the well of your life today, breaking through your past, your mistakes, and your reservations. He isn't asking to condemn you. He is offering to rescue you. He wants to take your dry, empty, weary soul and transform it into a leaping spring of eternal life. If you are tired of being thirsty, the invitation of the gospel stands unshakable. Turn away from the broken cisterns of this world in true repentance. Confess the saving name of Jesus Christ with absolute conviction. Step into the cleansing waters of baptism where your past is completely washed away, and receive the promised gift of the Holy Spirit, the living water that will ensure you never have to walk in spiritual dehydration again. Indeed, this has been another encouraging read, something that we should reflect upon, and something that we can also share to others. I hope that we continue to look forward to our lesson on the Gospel of John as we proceed next week. Thank you, brothers and sisters in Christ, friends, listeners. Thank you for joining me at the well today. Next week in episode 10, the conversation takes an incredibly sharp, dramatic turn. Jesus is about to look at this woman and say, "Go, call your husband and come back." We will watch, read, listen as he exposes her hidden past, handles her theological smokescreens, and ultimately reveals his true identity as the Messiah. Read ahead in John chapter 4, verses 16 to 26 this week, and keep drinking from the living water. This has been Ignite Radio Philippines. I am Jesse Bestre, representing the Churches of Christ in the National Capital Region of the Philippines and Metro South Church of Christ. May God bless you, keep you, and fill your heart with His overflowing spring of grace. Goodbye for now, and God bless you all richly.

0: This is Brother Paul from the Book Divine, inviting you to tune in for the Brotherhood Brief right here on Ignite Radio. 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
1: Hi, everyone. Welcome to another episode of Minute Ministries. This is John, one of your fellow brothers in Christ from Surrey, BC. In the previous episode of Minute Ministries, we talked about what justification means and what it means for us to be justified by our faith. To recap, to justify means to declare as righteous, and it is through our faith that our sins have been washed away, making us clean from the stains of sin, and thus we are able to be declared as righteous by God. The question for today is, if I am declared as righteous and therefore saved through my faith in Christ, do I still need to do good works? This is a common question we may think about, and a passage that comes to mind is in the book of James, chapter 2. Starting in verse 14, he says, "What good is it, my brothers, if someone says he has faith but does not have good works? Can that faith save him? If a brother or sister is poorly clothed and lacking in daily food, and one of you says to them, 'Go in peace, be warmed and filled,' without giving them the things needed for the body, what good is that? So also faith by itself, if it does not have good works, is dead." And later in verse 24, he says, "You see that a person is justified by works and not by faith alone." Reading this passage can be confusing. Here, James seems to say that works also justify us, but we know there are so many other passages throughout the Bible that clearly say good works will not save you. I believe the best way to answer this question is to understand what James is trying to say here. He says that if you have faith in Christ, but your actions do not reflect that, what is your faith even for? James calls this a dead faith. Remember that we are asked not to conform to the pattern of this world, but be transformed by the renewing of our minds, Romans 12:2, and to put off our old self and take on a new identity in Christ, Ephesians 4:22-24. Our faith in Christ is meant to change us. It is transformative. With our new identity in Christ, we are meant to change how we think, talk, and act. Yes, in order to be declared righteous, we need to believe in Jesus Christ. But believing in him also means believing the values he stood for and the things he taught us. If we truly believe his words are good for us, we should do them. Doing good works is part of that. And so, although good works do not determine your salvation, they are definitely evidence of a living faith. A faith that is real and active, reflecting a heart transformed by Christ. By putting our faith into action, we demonstrate that we believe in him and want to follow him. Thank you.
2: Hi, my name is Simon, and I'm a young igniter from the Philippines. Today's Bible scripture of the day comes from Proverbs chapter 4, verse 23. It says, "Above all else, guard your heart, for everything you do flows from
0: The breathtaking views of the snow-capped mountains to the shining city upon a hill. 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

Welcome to another lesson from the Kingston Church of Christ. The lesson is going to be from 1 John chapter 2, verses 7 through 11. 1 John chapter 2, verses 7 through 11. I encourage you to have a Bible in front of you to follow along in the scriptures here. And he's speaking, John is speaking about the old and the new commandments here. And we're going to look at that through the eyes of John, the letter that he wrote. In 1 John chapter 2, beginning of verse 7, all the way through verse 11 there. Now, John wrote this letter, you know, as he wrote the letter of 1 John, 2 and 3 John. He was writing to followers of Christ, obviously. There were, you know, a lot of people who needed this teaching. And so he was trying to correct the false teaching of the Gnostics, which was one group of false teaching out there at during that particular time. And so he's writing these letters to refute these false teachers. Now, so there were a lot of people who claimed to be in fellowship with God back then, and just like there is now, there's a lot of people today who claim to be in fellowship with God when they're really not. And how do I know that? Well, you can just tell from the scriptures. You know, when we talk about judgment, you know, people always say, well, Jesus said, just judge not lest you be judged, which is correct. But there is a righteous judgment. That righteous judgment comes from God's word. So we can tell whether or not, and this is what John deals with all the way through, you know, his letter in 1 John here. He's trying to deal with this whole idea that we can tell people who are following Christ and those who are not. And so, again, he's writing this letter to refute the false teachings that were out there at the time, and we can do the same today. There's nothing wrong with it. As long as we're using the word of God, that means we're coming at people with the truth. We're not just speculating. We're not just giving our opinion. We're not doing any of those things. This all boils down to either you believe the word of God or you don't. Now, back then, like I said, the group that was probably the most, maybe not the most, but it was pretty substantial back then, was the Gnostics. You know, the term Gnostic comes from the Greek word gnosis. Just simply means to know. So they, you know, they claim to have this special insight into the mystery of the spiritual realm. So, you know, they were just trying to twist the word of God. You know, they were teaching false doctrine here. So, and there were a number of sects who believed they had this special knowledge regarding things in the spiritual world. So their claims were confusing those who were followers of Christ. And as I said, just the same way as it's being done today, we see a lot of that in the false teachers that are out there today. And a lot of it's the televangelism or the radio evangelists or whatever it may be. Not all of them, but most of them. And if you notice, you can tell someone who is not teaching the gospel correctly because it's all about money. They're trying to get money out of you, and that's not what the teaching is about. So John's writing this letter to dispute their claims of fellowship and to clear up any confusion, because he was trying to let them know you can tell who really does have fellowship with God and who doesn't. Now, in 1 John chapter 1 and verse 6, it says, if we say that we have fellowship with him, meaning God, if we say we have fellowship with him and walk in darkness, we lie and do not practice the truth. Now, that's the Apostle John talking about this. He's speaking the truth here. He's telling us. You can tell whether somebody's following the truth or not. You know, and so some of the Gnostics were saying that even though they walked in darkness, they claimed to still have fellowship with God. And again, there's a lot of people today who believe that themselves. You know, the once saved, always saved people, the people who have never been baptized into Christ, who believe that we all worship the same gods, and God is a loving God, so he's never going to send anyone to hell, and all these false teachings that are out there. So John says, no, you can't be walking in darkness and claim that you have fellowship with God. You just can't. Because it says in God, there is no darkness. None at all. God is light.
So you can't walk in darkness, living a life of sin, in other words, and still have fellowship with God. It just doesn't work that way. So besides the Gnostics, there were ascetics, the monastics, antinomians, all these different groups that were, and a lot of them are still prevalent today, the belief systems are. They all believed they were in fellowship with God because they believed they had no sin. But again, you know, John disputes that in 1 John chapter 1. 1 John chapter 1, verse 8, he says, if we say that we have no sin, we deceive ourselves and the truth is not in us. See, people want to deceive themselves for some reason. People want to say, well, I'm a good person. But that word good is subjective in people's minds anyway. It's very subjective. So, you know, how do we define good in this life? If we don't hurt somebody, or if we volunteer, or if we do this and do that, you know, those are good things to look at in terms of our life. But good compared to who, or compared to what? We have to compare ourselves to Christ. And so, so in verse 80, John says, if we say that we have no sin, we deceive ourselves, and the truth is not in us. And then in verse 10, he says, if we say that we have not sinned, we make him a liar, and his word is not in us. So basically the same thing, but he's saying, look, we're calling God a liar if we say that we haven't sinned. And if we're calling ourselves good, and Jesus said, while he was here on this earth, he said, no one is good except God the Father. So John points out the error of that kind of thinking. He says, if you say you have no sin, you deceive yourself. You know, the truth is not in you. And if you haven't, say you haven't sinned, you make God a liar. And then he goes on to say that his word is not in you. So the point of John is there can be no fellowship at all if you continue to walk in darkness. You know, that's just the long and short of it. And what the Gnostics, the Libertines, as I said, the Antinomians, all of them, and the other groups too, there were a lot of different groups like this. They all believe that you don't have to keep God's commandments to have fellowship with him. You can live any way you want and everything will be fine. In other words, that God doesn't care about command keeping. Well, that can be refuted. Jesus, over in John chapter 14, in verse 15, Jesus said, if you love me, keep my commandments. You know, loving Jesus means obeying his commandments. If you're not obeying his commandments, then you don't love Jesus. Now, those are harsh words, but that's what Jesus says. You know, and he says also over in John chapter 15 and verse 10, John 15 and 10 says, notice it's conditional. What is it conditioned on? He says, if you keep my commandments. That word if is a conditional word. If you keep my commandments, you will abide in my love, just as I've kept my Father's commandments and abide in his love. So notice he says, I kept my Father's commandments, and because I kept those commandments, I abide in his love, so you can do the same thing if you keep my commandments. You know, it's pretty simple to understand when you break it down like that. But again, unfortunately, there are people out there who want to refute that because they want to continue to live the life that they want to live. They don't want to make changes in their life. So when it comes to the what John was saying in 1 John chapter 2, and as I said, it's and I'm going to deal with verses 7 through 11 there. John says, when you think about it, you know, John's going to do here, he's going to dispute this claim of fellowship by the Gnostics. That's what he's doing here. So let's look at this. And as we do, each one of us has to ask ourselves, if we truly have fellowship with God. You know, just by the things that we've already gone through, just ask yourself. No one has to judge you. You need to judge yourself. You know, it's important that you judge yourself because the day of judgment will come when Jesus is going to judge you anyway. And so if you're not in fellowship with God, you need to know what you need to do to restore that fellowship. You know, so John has just said that if you have fellowship with him, you're going to have to keep his commandments. Jesus said that in John 14 and 15. If you love me, you keep my commandments. So in 1 John chapter 2 and verse 7,
He says, John says, brethren, I write no new commandment to you, but an old commandment which you had from the beginning. The old commandment is the word which you heard from the beginning. That's the old commandment. Obey that commandment. Obey the commandments of God. Now, you know, it's kind of confusing in a sense when you read that, and I have to admit, you know, that over the years when I've read this, I had to read it over and over again. A little confusing. But what John's saying is that he isn't writing a new commandment as such. It's an old commandment. But on the other hand, he is writing a new commandment. And so we have to ask, well, what is he talking about here? Well, the word new in the Greek is the word, is a Greek word. I can't pronounce it, but the Greek word speaks of something new in time or new in kind, in other words. So John is saying, I'm not giving you a brand new commandment, you know, something you never heard before, in other words. I'm giving you an old commandment, which you've heard from the beginning. It's just a different, in a different time frame. That's all he's talking about there. He says, but now, even though it is old, you know, you've heard this before, in other words, what John says is, I'm writing this commandment in a new time period. And so it's new in kind in that sense. So when we look, first of all, at the commandment in verse 10, it says, he who loves his brother abides in the light. So the command is that we are to love our brother. You know, but what is John saying about the old and new commandment? Well, if you go over to John chapter 13, Gospel of John chapter 13, in verse 34, Jesus said, a new commandment I give to you, that you love one another. Notice, as I have loved you, that you also love one another. Now, the when Jesus said, as I have loved you, that puts it on a different level, doesn't it? It's bringing that commandment to a different level at this particular time. So Jesus is making this point here. He says, as I have loved you. Jesus loves all men, and he wants all men to be saved. Doesn't mean they're all going to be saved. But Jesus is speaking to his disciples here, and he says, a new commandment I give to you, that you love one another as I have loved you, that you also love one another. The Apostle Paul said over in 1 Corinthians chapter 11, in verse 1, he said, imitate me just as I also imitate Christ. So if we imitate Christ, we'll have no problem figuring out what it is to love one another. And just look at the love that Jesus had and going to the cross. So the question is, what is it that makes this commandment so new? Well, again, it's not new in the sense of being brand new. It's not like mankind never understood what love truly was or what the commandment was to love one another. If you go over to Leviticus in the Old Testament, go over to Leviticus chapter 19, and verse 18, it says, you shall not take vengeance, nor bear any grudge against the children of your people, but you shall love your neighbor as yourself. I am the Lord. You know, so back then it was love your neighbor as yourself. Well, again, you know, that can mean a lot of things. When it can be subjective to some degree, but, you know, even back then they understood what that meant. So notice how they were to love their neighbor. They were to love their neighbor as they loved themselves. Do you love yourself? I would say that most people do. They love themselves. You know, they take care of themselves. You know, the love that we show ourselves means that we're taking care of our bodies, we're taking care of our minds, we're taking care of, you know, just generally in life. And so we should think the same way to our neighbor. That's what the Old Testament is saying. And that was the standard that God expected under the law of Moses. You know, it was based on self, basically. So it's similar in that respect, but again, Jesus took it to another level. The new commandment takes it to another level, what John is talking about it as well. So if you look at what Jesus, the standard that Jesus set forth back in, John 13:34, where he says, a new commandment I give to you, that you love one another as I have loved you. Again, that puts it on a totally different level, doesn't it? You know? So we're to love one another as he loved us. And sometimes I think, we leave that part out.
when you think about it, you know, the part of where it says, as he loved us, you know, or as I have loved you, you know, that's an incredible amount of love. John 3:16, the Bible says, for God so loved the world, when he says the world, it means people in the world, not the world itself, that he gave his only begotten son, that whosoever should believe in him should not perish but have everlasting life. So it's important that we understand this whole idea of what this love is. I mean, think about the love that Jesus showed by going to the cross. Jesus said, you know, he was laying down his own life. No one was forcing him to do it. That's love. It's a sacrificial love. So loving your neighbor, and when we look at that in back in Leviticus 19:18, that's based on a self-love. It was, you know, subjective. How do I feel today? But the new standard of love, and it's commanded by Christ here. You know, it commanded by Christ, that's based on how he loves us. So we just have to look at Jesus and see how he loved back then and how he loves us now, you know. But look in the Bible and see how he treated people. Even those that disdained him, that hated him, he didn't treat them with, you know, nastiness. He didn't come back to them with he didn't try to deride them, in other words. In 1 John chapter 3 and verse 1, it says, behold, what manner of love the Father has bestowed on us, that we should be called children of God. That's love beyond understanding. And we're adopted into the family of God. Therefore, the world does not know us because it did not know him. So the world, in other words, doesn't understand this type of love because it's based on the love of God. It's not subjective. It's not like in the Old Testament. It's not not based on a self-love. Although, we're still told, you know, we can't love, you know, Paul talked about it in Ephesians with, you know, we're supposed to love our wife as we love ourselves. You know, how can we love someone else if we don't love ourselves? But on the other hand, if we love ourselves and know what that love truly is, we should be able to take that love and put it on someone else as well. So this is an agape love. The agape love in the Greek is a sacrificial love. There's no selfishness in it. There's no self in it. You know, it's sacrificial. You know, again, the same way that Jesus put himself, you know, on the cross for us. You know, we're to do the same for each other. We must do the same for each other. That's a commandment. That's what God expects from us. And it's unfortunate that a lot of people miss that, but, you know, it's just a fact. In 1 John chapter 3 and verse 16, it says, by this we know love. Why? Because he laid down his life for us, and we also ought to lay down our lives for the brethren. So that agape love seeks the highest good of another person. It's beyond the measure of our just simply saying, oh, I love you, or I care for you, or doing something good for someone. It's literally going to the point of possibly laying down your life for another brother or sister, you know, regardless of what it costs you, in other words, and whether they even deserve it or not. That's another thing, because again, go back to Jesus on the cross. We didn't deserve for him to go to the cross and be nailed on the cross and to shed his blood for us. We didn't deserve that. He did it because he loves us. So whether a person deserves it or not, or appreciates it or not, or even accepts the idea, it doesn't make any difference. We still need to do it. And we're commanded to do this. This is the type of love, that agape love is a sacrificial love. And so, and Paul talks about this in Romans chapter 15, beginning in verse 2. He says, let each of us please his neighbor for his good, leading to edification. You know, we hope to draw people to Christ through this, in other words, this type of love. You know, people in the world don't understand that. They say, well, why do you care so much about what I'm doing, or why I'm going through what I'm going through?

himself. Jesus said, while he was in the world, he said, the foxes have holes and the birds of the air have nests, but the Son of Man has nowhere to lay his head. Jesus was poor in this life. He chose to be poor. He didn't want anything in this life. He created everything anyway, or he was here during creation. But nevertheless, his whole goal was not to amass a lot of money or houses or goods or any of that stuff. He didn't, that was not his goal. His goal was going to the cross because he loved us so much. And then it says, but as it is written, the reproaches of those who reproached you fell on me. Jesus took it all on when he went to the cross. So think about it. If Christ had been willing to please people rather than God, he certainly could have avoided that hatred that came upon him by all these people who hated him, wanted to kill him. He could have avoided all that, But but then again, he couldn't, because that was not in his nature. His nature was sacrificial love. It wasn't just, oh, I love you but I got to tell you, I'm not going to go through this. No, he didn't do that. In the Garden of Gethsemane, remember, he prayed three times for the for that trial to pass. But after the third time, the Bible says that an angel came to encourage him. And Jesus wasn't looking to get out of it. He was looking to get through it. You see, that's the difference. Jesus wasn't really looking to, I guess you could say in a human sense, is there any other way to do this? Because he knew what the suffering was going to be like. And dying on a cross, that was not just physically, but it was a humiliating way for especially the Son of God to die. But he knew he had to do it. But it was because he was living for the glory of the Father. When you think about it, that's when the devil came at him with everything that he had. The enemies of God. That was the Pharisees and the Sadducees and all the people, most of the people. All the opposition came upon him. And it's sad to think that's what he had to go through. But he did it for our sake, So the old love that's found in Leviticus 19:18, it was incomplete. It wasn't imperfect in the sense that, God still expected us to, in the Old Testament, he expected people to treat each other kindly and gently. But in that sense, it was incomplete and kind of faulty because it was based on self. Just like the Ten Commandments were the same way. We don't follow the Ten Commandments as they were written in the Old Testament. Those were given to the Jews. And there was nothing wrong with the Ten Commandments. It was just that man couldn't follow the Ten Commandments. And the same thing with all these other things, like the idea of love, self-love. And then love others like you do yourself. Well, again, brought to a different level now. So the love found in John 13:34, where Jesus talks about it, is complete and perfect. And that's the reason why Jesus calls us a new commandment, and that's the reason why John calls it a new commandment. Remember, John was with Jesus. So again, John says that he's writing an old commandment which you have heard from the beginning. Think about this. When he says, which you have heard from the beginning, John is writing this about, about 60 or so years after Christ gave this new commandment. So the new commandment is actually an old commandment because it was something that he heard from Christ. He was there when Christ spoke those words. So he's just reiterating what he heard. So when John says that they had it from the beginning, then he's speaking of the beginning of the Christian walk. This is what we have today. And the same thing with those Christians then. They had this from the time Christianity was born, in a sense, and they heard it. So, by this time, John, when he writes this, he says the new commandment that Jesus gave is an old commandment of sorts because it was done, 60 or so years before. We say that about all kinds of things in life now, even. That was something old.
Well, it doesn't make it invalid necessarily, whatever it is you're talking about. You know, whatever it is, you can say, well, that was back in the old days, but bringing it forward, you know, this is what we're going to do. So in verse 8, where it says, he who does not love does not know God, for God is love. You know, it's still new in the sense that, you know, compared to what the law of Moses gave, at least, you know, this is 2,000 years later, where this commandment is still new, right? I mean, even for us. So John is saying we need to love each other just as Christ loved us. Now, going back to verse 7 and following, verses 7 and 8, I'm just going to reiterate this. It says, beloved, and this is the English Standard Version. Beloved, I am writing you no new commandment, but an old commandment that you have had from the beginning. The old commandment is the word that you have heard. At the same time, it is a new commandment that I'm writing to you, which is true in him and in you, because the darkness is passing away and the true light is already shining. That's 1 John chapter 2 and verse 7 and 8. So Jesus not only commanded love, but it was the example that he lived every single day. Jesus did that every single day. Now, it's hard for us to imagine how someone could live so perfectly in this life, but Jesus did it. He was the only person who came in human form to live perfectly in this life. No one else could ever do it. It's impossible for man to ever be perfect in this life. That's why we look to Jesus. The Bible says, looking unto Jesus, the author and finisher of our faith. You know, Jesus lived from faith to faith. It was the example he lived every single day. So it was a quality that he displayed in himself to others. And he still does it to this day when we read the Word of God. But it was also found in these Christians as well. You know, if you go over to Acts chapter 4, in verse 32 and following, it says, now the multitude of, Acts 4, 32 and following, now the multitude of those who believed, notice, those who believed what? Believed the word of God, were of one heart and one soul. Neither did anyone say that any of the things he possessed was his own, but they had all things in common. Why? Because back then they were very poor, especially the Christians, because, people hated Christians so bad. You know, their property was being taken. They were just being abused in every way imaginable. And then verse 33, and with great power the apostles gave witness to the resurrection of the Lord Jesus, and great grace was upon them all. Notice, nor was there anyone among them who lacked, for all who were possessors of lands or houses sold them and brought the proceeds of the things that were sold and laid them at the apostles' feet, and they distributed to each one as anyone had need. Now, that doesn't mean that that's something that we follow today, although we could do that, but this was something that was happening back then. And this is just a fact of history when you look at it, because that's what this is telling us. Historically, I mean, these people were, many of them were poor. And those who had houses and land, they sold and brought the proceeds of the things that were sold, it says, and laid them at the apostles' feet to distribute to each one. In other words, each Christian. Christians who were being displaced and who had nothing. So they were distributing all these funds to people who were in need so they could live. You know, it's something that we need to kind of act upon ourselves today when we see others in need, especially the household of God. We need to make sure that we take care of our fellow brethren first. The Bible teaches us that. You know, individually, we're supposed to help others as well. So that just shows the standard of love that Jesus is talking about here. He expects it to be our standard. You know, loving each other like Jesus loves us is the basis of our fellowship. And when you think about what you have in your life, where did it come from? It comes from God. You know, it comes from God. So, and Paul wrote, if you go over to 1 Corinthians 13, and he says in verse 13 there, he says, now abide faith, hope, love, these three, but the greatest of these is love. Why does he say that? Well, because faith and hope are for this life.
And once we leave this life, we're you know, it, no matter where you, whether you go to heaven or hell, the idea of having faith or hope is gone after that. Thank God when we're in heaven, we don't need that anymore because we'll be there with God. But love is going to go into eternity, at least for the Christian, at least for those who are continue to walk in the light as he's in the light. That'll go into eternity. So we need to learn to love now. Learn to love our brothers and sisters. Learn to love all men in that sense. You know, that's what the phileo love is. You know, for those, you know, in the world who might be considered to be our enemies, but we still, Jesus talks about, you know, if your enemy is hungry, feed him. If he's thirsty, give him a drink. You know, I mean, we need to still do that. That's showing love. So in 1 John chapter 2, 1 John chapter 2, in verse 8, where John says, it says, he who says is in the light and hates his brother is in darkness until now. Oh, that's verse 9, I'm sorry. Verse 8, because it says, because the darkness is passing away and the true light is already shining. All right? And we'll get to verse 9 in a second here. But, you know, wherever this love, in other words, wherever the standard of love is, the standard that we go by, which is the standard of Christ, wherever that love is, that's what we're looking at here. You know, so that the standard of love is being like Jesus, being practiced in the light, which is the only way you can do it. You know, don't get me wrong. I mean, we know that people in the world who are hateful and nasty and rotten love their own kind. I mean, whether they actually love each other or not, I don't know if that could be the case, but, you know, that's just a fact, you know. But where love is being practiced, you know, that darkness is going to go away. You know, in other words, the selfish love inside of us is going to recede. It's going to go away. It's going to disappear. And the true light, meaning the sacrificial love, is going to shine forth in us. That's the same love that Jesus showed. So selflessness advances and selfishness retreats. It just goes away. And then now in verse 9, it says, he who says he is in the light and hates his brother is in darkness until now. See, notice he says he's in the light, see, but hates his brother. You know, these brethren that we just talked about earlier, they really needed to understand this, and we do as well. John says the one who says he's in the light. You know, there's a lot of people that think about it. It's not your talk that counts. It's your walk. People say that all the time, don't they? You know, don't just talk the talk, walk the walk. Well, walk the walk. That's what he's saying here. People want your walk to equal your talk. You know, again, I've said this, and I learned this from another brother a long time ago, that it's not so much that people want to hear a sermon, they want to see it. And what's meant by that is they want to see it in you. They want to see you acting the way that you claim that you are supposed to be by walking in the light. That's what's going to draw people to Christ. So the one who says he's in the light and says he has fellowship with God and hates his brother, he's not walking in the light whether he likes it or not. And that's where we can point that out. You see, this is a righteous judgment. We can go to the Bible and say, look, you're not walking in the light. And they can jump up and down and scream and holler and do whatever they want. But it's like, well, if you call yourself a Christian and you're not walking in the light, you know what that means. You're living in darkness. So in other words, the Christian who hates can't be saved. You know, that's a hypocrite, in other words. You know, Proverbs 26:26 says, though his hatred be covered with deception, his wickedness will be exposed in the assembly. You know, we can use the word of God to show people their Christians their fault through Scripture. We can do that. The Bible teaches us that. And then what? After that, we say, well, you know what? There's the door. If you don't want to make a change, you got to go.
And that's just the way it is. So we have to be careful. And then in verse 10 it says, he who loves his brother abides in the light, and there's no cause for stumbling in him. So the one who loves his brother, just as the Lord loves us, remember, he's our standard, not the world, not anybody in the world, but Jesus Christ is. And that's the one who's in fellowship with God. And knows there's no cause for stumbling. You won't stumble. Just follow Jesus. He's in the light. You know, when you're walking somewhere at night and it's pitch dark, what do? You take a flashlight or a light of some kind so you can light your path. Well, Jesus lights the path. So if you love as you should and do what Jesus wants you to do, and we need to say the things that Jesus wants us to say, you know, to other people, not just to be sounding good, but he wants us to be who he is. Walking in the light is what he's talking about here. You know, it's the principles that we find in the gospel that are guiding us. And if we do that, we're not going to stumble, plain and simple. And then in verse 11, it says, but he who hates his brother is in darkness and walks in darkness and does not know where he's going because the darkness has blinded his eyes. You know, the Gnostics, going back to them, they believed they could do what they wanted. Whatever they liked, they felt like they could do and still have fellowship with God. That's just the way they believed. And there's people today, Christians today even, that believe that. Oh, I can continue to walk in, you know, darkness and God will just automatically forgive me of my sins. That's not what it says. 1 John 1:9 says that if we confess our sins, he's faithful and just to forgive us our sins. But then again, in the prior lessons that I did in 1 John here, we talked about practicing what? Practicing, you're either practicing sin or you're practicing righteousness. Well, if you're practicing sin and you go to God and ask for forgiveness, he's not going to forgive you for those sins because you continue to practice sin. You can't go to God to ask for forgiveness for something and go back and do it again. That's being a hypocrite. So the Gnostics, they just believe they could hate each other and still remain in fellowship with both God and man, I guess, both, you know. Kind of twisted thinking, to say the least. So why would anyone as a follower of Christ hate his brother? Well, there's a number of reasons. Today we see it, and I'll use the word prejudice, because it doesn't necessarily just mean skin color. That's not what this is. Just the word prejudice against anybody with maybe political preferences. We see that a lot today. You know, I don't like talking politics to anyone that I, especially other Christians, because it you know, our political beliefs need to stay outside of the church, period. Maybe differences in personality, social standing, you know, people, you know, I'm a doctor or I'm a this or I'm a that. Well, good for you. Okay, but that doesn't make you better than anyone else. And then again, we shouldn't look at people that maybe we think are above us and with a look of disdain or anything like that. No, that's prejudice. You know, jealousy can also be a big factor in hatred. You know, people who have a lot of knowledge about something, success, wealth, influence, all those things. Many hated Jesus simply because he didn't fit in there with their standard of character. You know, they thought Jesus, he didn't look the part of a king in their eyes. Remember, they were like, this guy can't be the king. How can he be the king? You know, he doesn't look the part, you know. Well, what are you supposed to look like? So jealousy and arrogance, you know, caused these Gnostics to hate each other. And yet they still claim they had fellowship with God, but there was also a much greater issue that stemmed from the selfish attitude. See, the problem is that it had spilled over with influence to some of these Christians who started to believe the same way they did, the false teachers who came in unnoticed. You know, Jude dealt with this in Jude 1:4. It says, for certain men have crept in unnoticed who long ago were marked out for this condemnation, ungodly men who turned the grace of our God into lewdness and deny the only Lord God and our Lord Jesus Christ. So Jude is saying, look, they these people come in and they're ungodly and they creep in. And what they're doing is they're insidious. And I got to admit, we, even in our small congregation, we had problems with that years ago, many years ago. People who crept in and they just started to want to change things and do things their way. And it's like, no, you can't do that. We're sticking with the Word of God. So we all need to question our fellowship with God. As a matter of fact, the Apostle Paul said in 2 Corinthians 13:5, he said, examine yourselves to see whether you're in the faith.
And then he says, test yourselves. How do we test ourselves? By the standard of God's word. And whose standard do we go by? Jesus Christ. He says, oh, do you not realize this about yourselves, that Jesus Christ is in you, unless indeed you fail to meet the test? So the test that John's talking about here, he says, if you don't love your brother and you claim to have fellowship with God, well, if you don't have if you don't love your brother just as Christ loves you specifically, you don't have fellowship with God. You can't. So think to yourself, do you have a brother or sister or anyone in life that you might think that you hate? We shouldn't hate other people. You know, I tell people all the time, they say, well, do you hate this person or that person? I said, no, I hate what they do. You know, it saddens me to see people in these situations where they're doing things that are wrong in life. I hate what they do. I don't hate them. You know, pray for them. But Jesus said to pray for our enemies. That's what we're supposed to do, and leave it to God. So, and sometimes you hear brothers and sisters who might say, you know, well, I can't stand so-and-so, you know, probably because I don't share the same ideas. Again, in politics, that's why I leave politics out of conversations as much as we can. Finance can be a big one, or anything. We just don't understand about the other person. You know, we might be judgmental in that respect. Jesus said, you know, in Matthew chapter 7, again, he said, you know, first take the log out of your own eye before you go taking the speck out of your brother's eye. Be careful, you know. Those issues are prejudicial in nature. In spite of those things, we have to love the same way Christ loves each of us. We may not like what they do sometimes. They may not like what we do sometimes. You know, look at it that way. But again, like Christ, we must love them. Now, just to end this, we're not going to love as perfectly as Christ loved. But that's no excuse by any stretch. We have to be careful. You know, it's not an excuse. So let's be real. Each of us will have some occasions of selfishness, as much as we think we won't, because the devil gets into us. And it's like, look at that person over there. Why do they have something that you don't? You know, that's jealousy or envy and all those things. What is important is the direction of our daily walk. And remember what John said in 1 John 1 and 7. He said, but if we walk in the light as he is in the light, we have fellowship with one another, and the blood of Jesus Christ, his Son, cleanses us from all sin. So as we close here, we need to show the world that we're all disciples of Christ by what? By loving each other the way our Lord and Savior Jesus Christ loves us. And that's the lesson. I hope you enjoyed it. I hope you got something out of this. This is, again, from the Kingston Church of Christ. My name's Tom. I minister here at the Kingston Church of Christ. There's two of us that do so. And we're very small here, but we're located at 50 Pembroke Street in Kingston, Massachusetts. So if you're in the area, we'd love to have you come visit with us. If you're a Christian, you want to come by and join us, we'd love to have you here. We just had a family that came through here to visit with us recently, and they doubled our size because it was so small here. But it was wonderful to have them here. So I encourage you to come by, check us out. If you want to get in touch with us, you can call us at 781-582-9319, or you can go to our website at churchofchristkingston.org, or Kingston Church, I can't remember the website here now. But I haven't got it in front of me. I apologize for that. But I'll have it for you next time. But just look it up, Church of Christ in Kingston, Massachusetts, and get directions. We'd love to have you come here. With that, the lesson is yours.

0: Good morning, good afternoon, good evening, my dear Ignatius, my dear brothers and sisters. Greetings to you all in the name of our Lord and Savior Jesus Christ. This is Jack Williams reporting from Southside Hyderabad Church of Christ, Ignite Radio, India. My dear Ignatius, my dear brothers and sisters, we welcome you for this wonderful, wonderful Ignite Radio programs. And we thank God for giving this wonderful platform to spread the word of God, the true doctrine to all over the world. My dear Ignatius, my dear brothers and sisters, I would like to thank COVSSRA, elders, deacons, and members, and the preachers for their support, their love, and their encouragement. And we would like to thank each and every Ignatius who are sharing the word of God and who are sharing this link and, to spread the word of God and helping us to spread the true doctrine and the God's words to all around the world. So, my dear Ignatius, my dear brothers and sisters, we thank you so much for your prayers, love, and encouragement. My dear Ignatius, my dear brothers and sisters, today we are going to learn about the essentials of unity. And I hope, we have discussed regarding the unity in last year, I guess. So we have learned how unity will help. So we are going to learn and deep dive more. So why unity is important? As a Christian brothers and sisters, why it is required for us? And what are the uses of it? So what will happen if we don't have unity among our brothers and sisters? So once again, my dear Ignatius, my dear brothers and sisters, a very warm welcome to all Ignatius. It is a joy and privilege to gather together in the presence of our Lord Jesus Christ. Whether you have come with joy or burdens or questions or thanksgiving, remember that God has brought each one of us here for purpose. If we are here, we are gathered for the God's purpose. So today we are going to learn on a beautiful and a powerful subject called the essential of unity. So may the Holy Spirit speak to every heart and strengthen us to become one body in Christ. So my dear Ignatius, my dear brothers and sisters, what a wonderful day. What a wonderful day that God has given for us. So let's have the blessing verse today is Psalm chapter 133 verse 1. Psalms chapter 133 verse 1. It says, behold, how good and how pleasant it is for brethren to dwell together in unity. Amen. So, my dear Ignatius, my dear brothers and sisters, here, David does not simply say unity is good. He says it is good and pleasant. It is good and pleasant. It is good because it pleases God. It is pleasant because it brings peace among people. So unity creates an atmosphere where love grows and prayers become powerful and God pours out his blessings. And if we read the below verses, the next verse says, unity is like a precious oil flowing from Aaron's head and like the dew of Hermon that refreshes the land. In other words, wherever there is unity, there is refreshing, anointing, and God's blessing. Amen. So, my dear Ignatius, my dear brothers and sisters, church may have beautiful buildings, talented worship teams, and excellent programs, but without unity, they lose their spiritual strength. They lose their spiritual strength. So where there is a unity, God commands his blessings. Families become stronger. Ministers flourish. People experience God's presence. So, my dear Ignatius, my dear brothers and sisters, so before we jump into the lesson, I would like to share you with you a small story. There was once, there was an old father who had several sons. So they constantly argued and fought with one another. So one day the father called them together and, you know, he gave them a bundle of sticks tied tightly together and asked each son to break it. So each son tried and tried with all his strength and, you know, so they want to break this bundle with all his energy and all his strength. But you know what? None could break the bundle. None could break the bundle. Then the father untied the bundle and handed them the stick one by one. And the father asked them to break each stick. Then each son took a stick, each stick, and each stick was easily broken. Then father said, "When you stay united, no one can destroy you. But when you are divided, you become weak. You become weak." So this simple story teaches a deep truth. A deep truth. Because, my dear Ignatius, Satan rarely attacks united believers because unity is a powerful. Unity is powerful. But when the believers are divided by jealousy, pride, offense, and unforgiveness, the enemy gains the access. The enemy gains the access. That is why Jesus prayed for unity before going to cross. Before going to cross. So my dear Ignatius, my dear brothers and sisters, so unity among us, among our congregation is very, very necessary. It is super necessary now. Because, you know, the early church, if you see Acts chapter 2, verse 42 to 47, let's read this. Acts chapter 2, verse 42 to 47. I'm reading from New King James Version Bible. "And they continued steadfastly in the apostles' doctrine and fellowship, in the breaking of bread and in prayers. Then fear came upon every soul, and many wonders and signs were done through the apostles. Now all who believed were together and had all things in common, and sold their possessions and goods and divided them among all, and as anyone has needed. So continually, daily, with one accord in the temple and breaking bread from house to house, they ate their food with gladness and simplicity of heart, praising God and having favor with all the people. And the Lord added to the church daily those who were being saved." So, Martyr Ignatius, the first church was not united because everyone had the same personality. Everyone had their own personality. You know, they were united because they shared the same Lord. They shared the same faith. They shared the same mission. Here, the first church, they prayed together. They worshiped together. They ate together. They cared for each other. They shared their positions. They encouraged one another. You know, what's the result for that? What's the result for that? You know, God added people daily. Miracles happened. The church grew rapidly. The world noticed the love among believers. So, my dear Ignatius, my dear brothers and sisters, that's why unity attracted God's presence. Unity attracted God's presence. So, my dear Ignatius, my dear brothers and sisters, so when they have been added daily, so when the first wave of believers in the new church, in addition to the 3,000 who accepted Jesus on the first day, the Holy Spirit came. More come daily. The verse says, "The Lord added new believers. This is consistent with other passages. Jesus called the apostles to be his witnesses, but he didn't tell them to convert people. Later, Paul will tell the Corinthians, I planted, Apollos watered, and God gave the growth. So neither he who plants nor he who waters is anything, but only God who gives the growth. Amen. So even in the Great Commission, Jesus doesn't tell the disciple to make converts, but to make disciples. So my dear Ignatius, my dear brothers and sisters, the church, the first church is in a kind of incubation period. Peter and John haven't been arrested. Stephen hasn't been murdered. And the young Pharisees, trained hitman Saul hasn't driven the Jesus followers out of Jerusalem. So Jesus warned that persecution would come. The early church wisely uses this time of peace and favor to build the foundation of the church. They learn from the apostles, grow in unity and pray. They sacrifice for each other and accept what they receive gladly. They have repented from their sins and received the Holy Spirit. They have a lot to praise God for. So, my dear Ignatius, my dear brothers and sisters, you know, faith can't grow without opposition. Faith can't grow without opposition. In this moment, God balances favor and persecution in the way that builds a church which has lasted so far. The modern church is indebted to those who build that foundation. Those who build that foundation. So my dear Ignatius, my dear brothers and sisters, let's have a small word of prayer, and we're going to see the scripture reading, and we're going to jump into the lesson. So let's have a small word of prayer. Heavenly Father, we thank you for gathering us today, and thank you for giving us life, salvation, and privilege of being called your children. As we study your word, open our hearts and minds, remove every distraction, heal broken relationships, remove pride, jealousy, selfishness, and bitterness. Teach us how to love one another just as Christ loved us. May this message transform our lives and make us instruments of peace and unity. Let the Holy Spirit guide every word spoken today. In Jesus' mighty name we pray. Amen. So, my dear Ignatius, my dear brothers and sisters, once again, we welcome you for this Ignite Radio program, and let's have the scripture reading. Let's read the scripture reading for this lesson, my dear Ignatius. John chapter 17, John chapter 17, verse 20, John chapter 17, verse 20, 21, and 22. It says, I'm reading New King James Version Bible. I do not pray for this alone, but also for those who will believe in me through their word, that they all may be one, as you, Father, are in me, and I in you, that they also may be one in us, that the world may believe that you sent me, and the glory which you give me, I have given them, that they may be one, just we are one. So here, my dear Ignatius, my dear brothers and sisters, this verse are the parts of Jesus' final prayer before his crucifixion. Think about it. The last prayer of Jesus before going to the cross was not about wealth, not about buildings, not about comfort. He prayed, Father, make them one. Father, make them one. Why? Because Jesus knew that the world would believe when believers lived in unity. People are not first
1: attracted by our preaching. They are attracted by our love. The greatest evidence of Christianity is not our words, but our unity. When the church lives in love, forgiveness, humility, and services, the world sees Jesus. So, my dear Ignatius, my dear brothers and sisters, so here, as a, as a 20 verse 20 says, verse 20 says, I do not pray for this alone, but also for those who will believe in me through their word. In this earlier portion of this high priestly prayer, Jesus made a request on his own behalf. Next, he prayed for those God. Next, he prayed for those God had given him out of the world. In the most immediate context, this meant the inner circle of disciples. However, many of those ideas also apply to Christians living in this world today, as this verse implies. Here, Jesus begins explicitly praying for the spiritual well-being of those who will come to faith through the ministry of apostles. Here, the word which these men will utilize in the overall message of God. That includes the person and ministry of Jesus Christ, his teachings, and the written messages the apostle will record. Just as God, the Son Jesus, was sent into the world to proclaim a message from God the Father, so too are Christian believers sent into the world to proclaim a message given to us by Christ. So, my dear Ignatius, my dear brothers and sisters, so that's why God had, Jesus has prayed for unity, not for wealth, not for comfort, not for buildings. So, my dear Ignatius, my dear brothers and sisters, so one of the greatest blessings God has given the church is unity. Unity does not mean everyone is identical. It may not be everyone should be identical. Unity means many different people working together for one purpose. So here, God has never called us to uniformity. He has called us to unity. So, my dear brothers, my dear brothers and sisters, today we will learn three essentials of unity. One, diversity. Second, humility. And third, active services. What we are going to read, what we are going to learn is diversity, humility, active services of essentials of unity. So, my dear Ignatius, my dear brothers and sisters, first, let's start with diversity. In 1 Corinthians chapter 12, 1 Corinthians chapter, if we have read 1 Corinthians chapter 2, let's read a few verses over there. So, here let's read from 3rd verse. Therefore, I make known to you that no one speaking by Spirit of God calls Jesus accursed, and no one can say that Jesus is Lord except by the Holy Spirit. There are diversities of gift, but the same Spirit. There are differences of ministries, but same Lord. And there are the diversities of activities, but it's the same God who will work all in all. But the manifestation of Spirit is given to each one for profit for all. So here, my dear brothers, my dear brothers and sisters, one body, many members. So here, Paul compares the church to a human body. Like a human body has one body and which has many parts, such as eyes, hands, feet, and nose, ears, and everything. Each part has different function. Each part has different function. Imagine if the whole body were only the eye, how would we hear? If everyone were a preacher, who would serve? If everyone sang, who would teach? If everyone taught, who would visit the sick? So God intentionally made us different. We had different gifts, different personalities, different backgrounds, different ministries. Difference is not weakness. Here, difference is God's design. We have difference of gifts, but same spirit. So here, in other words, he mentioned all three members of the Trinity or the Godhead. Now he begins to do the same in reverse order, beginning here and continuing his thought through verse 6. So Paul is preparing to give the Christians in Corinth very specific information about the spiritual gifts given to every believer by the Holy Spirit. He starts by revealing there are a variety of different gifts. Each serves a purpose in the church. His main point here, though, is that there is only one Holy Spirit, the same one that occupies every person who comes to faith in Christ. In other words, the Spirit is not given to some Christians and not others. So those who are saved all have the only Spirit of God with them. There are not different versions of God's Spirit. Though there are different kinds of gifts given to believers by Him, difference in spiritual gifts are not at all difference in spiritual value or salvation. That we need to remember. My dear Ignatius, my dear brothers and sisters, let's say for example, a symphony of orchestra has many instruments. They had violins, they had drums, they had flutes, they had trumpet. Each sounds different, but together they produce a beautiful music. If every instrument tried to sound alike, the music would be ruined. Likewise, unity does not require sameness. So everyone has their own gift. God has given gift of singing. So you do singing. God has gift of giving, taking services, do the services. God has given the gift of teaching, you do teaching. God has given the gift of, visiting the sick people, go and visit the sick people. So each body has different parts and each part has their own duties. And second thing, every member is important. That means every part of the body is important. So here, my dear Ignatius, my dear brothers and sisters, Paul warns against two dangerous attitudes here. Paul warns against two dangerous attitudes. First thing, I am not. So some people feel insignificant. If someone says, brother, could you please preach? They say, I cannot preach. If we ask, brother, could you please sing? He says, I cannot sing. And someone says, I am useless. But you know what God says? No. Every member matters. Every member matters. Let's say, for example, A small screw inside an aeroplane is inexpensive. But if it is missing, the whole aircraft may fail. So small things are important. So you, my dear Ignatius, my dear brother and my dear sister, you don't feel, you are not important. But God says you are important. You had your own gift. God has given some gift to you. You need to take it out. You need to find the gift. So, my dear Ignatius, my dear brothers and sisters, you are important. And second attitude which we should not have is, you are not. you are not. You know, others think, I don't need you. You know what, my dear Ignatius, my brothers and sisters? Pride destroys unity. God never designed the church for independence. We need each other. We need each other. So, my dear Ignatius, my dear brothers and sisters, so never compare your gift with someone else. Comparison produces jealousy. Contentment produces unity. So ask yourself, what has God given me? Then use it faithfully. So my dear Ignatius, my dear brothers and sisters, so first thing is, God has, in diversity, we are one body, many members. In diversity, every member is important. And the third thing is, love holds the body together. Love holds the body together. Paul says, when one member suffers, all suffers. When one rejoices, all rejoice. So my dear Ignatius, my dear brothers and sisters, real unity means celebrating others' success, praying during their struggles, encouraging the weak, carrying one other's burdens. So that's why Jesus said, by this all men will know that you are my disciples, if you have love for one another. So my dear Ignatius, my dear brothers and sisters, love is the glue that holds the church together. Love is the glue that holds the church together. So my dear Ignatius, my dear brothers and sisters, so don't, we should not feel like I am not important. Every part of the body matters. Every part of the body has its own functionality. So we need to find out, so which part of the body you are, what gift God has given to you. We need to find out, and we need to bring that back from inside our body. We need to bring that back inside our soul. So my dear Ignatius, my dear brothers and sisters, so diversity is, you know, we should have unity encourages diversity. And second thing, my dear Ignatius, from unity, the second essential part is humility. Humility is very important. Let's read Philippians chapter 2. Philippians chapter 2, verse 1 to 4. Philippians chapter 2. Verse 1 to 4. Therefore, if there is any consolation in Christ, if any comfort of love, if any fellowship of the Spirit, if any affection and mercy, fulfill my joy by being like-minded, having the same love, being of one accord, of one mind. Let nothing be done through selfish ambition or conceit, but in lowliness of mind, let each esteem others better than himself. Let each of you look out not only for his own interest, but also for the interest of others. So, my dear Ignatius, my dear brothers and sisters, here, first Paul gives Christ's own example of humility. Believers were to look out for the interest of others as well as their own. This involves taking on the humble attitude of Jesus Christ, expressed poetically in the verse 6 through 11, the honor given Christ as a result of his modesty, and even knee will bow and every tongue will confess that Jesus Christ is the Lord. So here, you know, in the second verse it says, fulfill my joy being like-minded. The implication of previous verse is that the Philippians believers have experienced such positive benefits. This sets up the point Paul makes here in verse 2. Because they had experienced encouragement, fellowship and mercy, they were to complete Paul's joy for four corresponding ways. First, they were to be of the same mind or united in their purpose and motivations. Second, they were to be united in love. Paul mentions love throughout this letter. This has always been a primary hallmark of the Christian. Third, they were to be in full accord. This is a general reference to unity, apparently a problem for some in the church. There were false teachers promoting Jewish laws, including circumcision as a requirement for believers. In addition, at least some members were in disagreement with one another. So Paul spoke in other places about the need to allow others to have the different opinion. So what he is discussing here is a reference to more serious and divisive problem. Fourth, they were to be of one mind. This appeared to be similar to the first trait listed of same mind. However, the wording may be simply be poetic or parallel to reflect the four traits in the previous verse. So my dear readers, my dear brothers and sisters, this final concept of one mind would, when they correspond, to have any affection and sympathy. In verse 1, revealing a connection between affection and unity. So here, my dear Ignatius, humility is the foundation of unity. Humility is the foundation of unity. Pride divides and humility unites. So first thing we can learn from humility is do nothing through selfish ambition. Do nothing through selfish ambition. Selfish ambition asks, what is in it for me? But humility asks, how can I serve? Success in God's kingdom is measured differently. The world says, climb over others. But Jesus says, lift others. Lift others. So my dear readers, my dear brothers and sisters, as a Christian brother and as a Christian sisters, we should not climb over others. So we can see in office, we can see many politics were going on, and for the promotions and for the awards and for everything. So someone, we need, the others will climb over. But as Christians, we should not do that. Let's say, for example, someone said, you cannot score in tennis unless you serve. Likewise, in God's kingdom, you cannot become great unless you serve. So Jesus himself washed his disciples' feet. The king became a servant. The king became a servant. So my dear Ignatius, my dear brothers and sisters, this is not an easy. This is not as simple as it says. This is not as simple as it says. So, humility. So we need to lower ourselves. You don't think, I am higher, I am greater. But no, God says, Jesus himself washed his feet of disciples. So are we willing to wash? So here, in the literal meaning, we don't want to wash the other's feet. But, we need to help others. We need to, when they are in need. And second thing, esteem others better than yourselves. Esteem others better than yourselves. This doesn't mean thinking less of yourselves. It means thinking of yourself less. So, my dear Ignatius, my dear brothers and sisters, the hardest instrument to play in orchestra is often called the second fiddle. Everyone wants to play first. Very few willing to support another. So great churches are filled with the people happy to play second fiddle. So my dear Ignatius, my dear brothers and sisters, before speaking, ask, will my words build unity? Before criticizing, ask, can I encourage instead? Before becoming offended, ask, can I forgive humility protects unity. So my dear Ignatius, my dear brothers and sisters, we need to ask ourselves, you know, the words which are coming out from the mouth should be the blissful words. Should be the blissful words. And finally, I would like to say and conclude, my dear Ignatius, third thing is active service. Matthew chapter 25. Matthew chapter 25 verse 14 to 30. Matthew chapter 25 verse 14 to 30. I'm reading from New King James Version Bible. For the kingdom of heaven is like a man traveling to a far country who called his own servants and delivered his goods to them. And to one he gave 5 talents, to another 2, and to another 1, to each according to his own ability. And immediately he went on a journey. Then he who received the 5 talents went and traded with them and made another 5 talents. And likewise, he who had received 2 gained 2 more also. But he who had received 1 went and dug in the ground and hid his Lord's money. After a long time, the Lord of those servants came and settled the accounts with them. So he who received 5 talents came and brought 5 other talents, saying, Lord, you delivered to me 5 talents. Look, I have gained 5 more talents besides them. His Lord said to him, well done, good and faithful servant. You were faithful over a few things. I will make you ruler over many things. Enter into the joy of your Lord. He who had received 2 talents came and said, Lord, you delivered to me 2 talents. Look, I have gained 2 more talents beside them. His Lord said to him, well done, good and faithful servant. You have been faithful over a few things. I will make you ruler over many things. Enter into the joy of your Lord. Then he who had received the 1 talent came and said, Lord, I know you to be a hard man, reaping where you have not sown and gathering where you have not scattered seed. And I was afraid and went and hid your talent in the ground. Look, there you have what is yours. But his Lord answered and said to him, you wicked and lazy servant, you know that I reap where I have not sown and gather where I have not scattered seed. So you ought to have deposited my money with the banker, and at my coming I would have received back my own with interest. Therefore, take the talent from him and give it to him who has 10 talents. For everyone who has more will be given, and he will have abundance. But from him who does not have, even what he has will be taken away. And cast unprofitable servant into outer darkness, there will be weeping and gnashing of the teeth. Weeping and gnashing of the teeth. So my dear Ignatius, my dear brothers and sisters, unity grows when everyone serves. Here, first thing, everyone received different talents, right? One received 5, one received 2, one received 1. God does not compare talents. God does not compare talents. He compares faithfulness. He compares faithfulness. So, my dear Ignatius, my dear brothers and sisters, the question is not, what do I have? The question is, what I am doing with God gave me. So, my dear Ignatius, a candle may be small, but it still gives light. God never asks you to become someone else. He asks you to be faithful. And second thing, everyone was rewarded. Both faithful servant heard, well done. Notice, the servant with two talents received the same word as the servant with five. God rewards faithfulness, not popularity. God rewards faithfulness, not fame. God rewards faithfulness, not position. So, my dear Ignatius, my dear brothers and sisters, we need to increase our talents. When God has given, we need to increase our talents. And finally, lesson from the one talent man. He buried his gift. He buried his gift because, you know, fear stopped him. Many believers do the same. Fear of failure, fear of criticism, fear of rejection. But Paul tells Timothy, God has not given us a spirit of fear. Your gift was never meant to be buried. It was meant to bless others. So my dear Ignatius, my dear brothers and sisters, ask yourself, am I serving? Ask yourself, am I serving? Ask yourself, I am using my gift. Ask yourself, am I helping to build God's kingdom? So here, my dear Ignatius, my dear brothers and sisters, everyone has the valuable to contribute. Everyone has something valuable to contribute. So finally, I would like to say and conclude this lesson. So my dear Ignatius, my dear brothers and sisters, so finally, I would like to say and conclude this lesson. So practical, so there are different ways to build unity. There are different ways to build unity. First, pray for one another and forgive quickly. Avoid gossips. Celebrate others' victory. Encourage the discouraged. Serve faithfully. Stay connected to your church family. Respect differences. Keep Christ at the center and love unconditionally. So then, you know, my dear Ignatius, so God will definitely bless us. So unity is not automatic. It is intentional. So God builds unity through diversity, humility, and active services. So remember, different gifts, but one body, different ministries.

0: for brethren to dwell together in unity. Notice the last word. There, the Lord commanded the blessing. Not where there is division, not where there is a pride, not where there is unforgiveness, but where there is unity, may our homes, our church, and our Ignatius Fellowship becomes the place where God's commanded blessings rest because we choose to live unity. So thank you so much, my dear Ignatius. Thank you so much for your prayers. Thank you so much for your hearts. And let's have a small word of prayer and we'll close the session. Heavenly Father, thank you for speaking to us through your word today. Forgive us for every time we have allowed pride, jealousy, selfishness, unforgiveness, or harsh words to divide us. Fill our hearts with the love of Christ and help us value one another as members of one body. Teach us to celebrate our different gifts, to walk in humility, and to serve faithfully for your glory. May our church be known not only for our worship and preaching, but for the genuine love and unity we share. Let our unity become a testimony so that many people will come to know Jesus Christ as the Lord and Savior. We dedicate ourselves afresh to you. Use us as peacemakers and faithful servants in your kingdom. Father, please bless each and everyone who are there in the online. Please bless their family. Please bless their congregations. In Jesus' mighty name we pray. Amen. Thank you so much, my dear Ignatius, my dear brothers and sisters. Until see you next week. Amen.
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1: Good morning, Church. This is John from the Surrey Church of Christ in Vancouver, BC. Today I want to talk about the books of the Bible, how we got them, and their legitimacy. How do we know that we can trust these scriptures as true sayings? First, the Old Testament. The Old Testament books have been used by Israel for a very, very long time. Ever since they were written down, the Israelites, the Jewish people, have used them in their teachings. And their teachings are really based on these writings. These scriptures have been passed down from generation to generation. And in addition to the fact that Jesus and his disciples often quoted from the Old Testament scriptures, we can trust that these books are legitimate and truly inspired by God. As for the New Testament, typically what Christians have done historically is consider several factors. First factor is whether this writing was written by an apostle or someone close to an apostle. And this would grant it legitimacy because these people lived during the time Jesus was here on earth. And so their accounts and their witness would be the most accurate. Another thing that Christians looked for in these texts is whether they were consistent with the teachings of Jesus. And if they were, then that's a good sign. And another thing that they looked for is whether churches all around used these texts or not. There are other factors as well, such as that the writings in the New Testament books often are internally anonymous, meaning that if you took away the headings of these books, such as the Gospel of Mark or the Gospel of Matthew, then it would be quite difficult to figure out who the writer is. And so the point is that the authors don't try very hard to prove that that they are the author of these texts, whereas a lot of forgeries often try really hard to prove that an apostle or someone close to an apostle actually wrote the text. And so in addition to these evidences, there are many other ways that Christians have assessed the legitimacy of these books, but these are just some of those. And so when you read the Bible, remember that you're not hearing a myth or a man-made invention. You're hearing a story that God has protected for thousands of years, and he has worked his ways to make sure that these books have come into our hands today. And so it is trustworthy, and it is also life-changing. Thank you.
2: Hi, my name is Simon, and I'm a young igniter from the Philippines. Today's Bible scripture of the day comes from Colossians chapter 3, verse 15. Let the peace that comes from Christ rule in your hearts, and always be thankful. Colossians chapter 3, verse 15.
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The soldiers stripped Jesus and put a scarlet robe on him. They wove a crown of thorns and set it on his head. They mocked him. They spit on him. They took a staff and struck him on the head again and again. After they had mocked him, they led him away to crucify him. He was despised and rejected by men, a man of sorrows and acquainted with grief. Surely he has borne our griefs and carried our sorrows. He was wounded for our transgressions. He was crushed for our iniquities. And with his stripes we are

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1: Hi, my name is Simon Hartel, and I'm a young igniter from the Philippines. Today's Bible scripture of the day comes from Psalms chapter 128, verse 1. Blessed are all who fear the Lord, who walk in obedience to Him.
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The role of the watchman. Let's bow our heads. Heavenly Father, we come before you today seeking wisdom and courage to fulfill our roles as watchmen in your kingdom. Guide our hearts and minds as we delve into your word. In Jesus' name, amen. Hello, everyone. Today we begin a lesson on understanding our responsibilities as Christians in sharing the good news of salvation. Our focus will be on Ezekiel 33:6, where we learn about the role of the watchman. Please turn with me to Ezekiel 33:6. But if the watchman sees a sword coming and does not blow the horn, and people are not warned, and a sword comes and takes a person from them, he is taken away for his wrongdoing. But I will require his blood from the watchman's hand. In ancient times, the watchmen were appointed to stand guard on the city walls. Their primary duty was to watch for any signs of danger, be it approaching an army or natural disaster, and to alert the populace with the sound of a horn or a trumpet. If the watchman failed in his duty, the blood of those unprepared would be on his hands. This imagery is powerful. It's not just about physical safety, but spiritual vigilance.

0: truth. Warning others, just like the watchman, we have a responsibility to warn those around us. If we see someone heading towards a spiritual ruin because they do not know Christ, should we not alarm them? Shouldn't we sound the alarm? The scripture is clear. If we fail to share the message of salvation, we share in the responsibility for those who perish without knowing Christ. Have we ever felt that nudge from the Holy Spirit to speak up, to share our faith, but hesitated? What held us back? Fear of rejection? Lack of knowledge? The gospel is our horn. It's the message of salvation through Jesus Christ. When we share this, we save lives. Not temporarily, but eternally. By sharing the truth of Jesus, we offer a chance for repentance and eternal life. We keep our hands clean, knowing we've done what we could to alert others to the coming judgment and the grace available through Jesus Christ. So what are some practical steps? Pray for opportunities. Ask God to place people in your path who need to hear the gospel. Have your personal story of faith ready. It's often the most compelling way to share. Know the basics of the gospel so you can explain it clearly and confidently. As we close today, remember that each one of us is called to be a watchman. The next time you feel that urge to speak about Jesus, remember Ezekiel 33:6. You might not see the immediate impact, but your words could be the very alarm that leads someone to salvation. Let's close with a prayer. Lord, equip us to be diligent watchmen. Give us the words to speak, the courage to act, and love to share your gospel. May we never be found derelict in our duty, in our sacred duty. In Jesus' name, amen. As we end off, just one final thought. I'd like to encourage every one of you this week to look for one opportunity to share your faith, however small it might be. Let's watch, pray, and act together. Godspeed.
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1: All right, everybody. Good morning, good afternoon, and good evening to all of you. Igniters, Thunderkirk reporting live here from CLC Surrey on a gorgeous, pretty nice day today. And boy, oh boy, I tell you, it's not a bad one today, Igniters. A little cooler than it was yesterday, but. And we'll probably get out to about 27, 28. So we'll be back to 86, 88 degrees today. And definitely looking forward to that. That's for sure. Rumor has it by the time that the weekend comes, I guess it will kind of mild off a bit. But it is what it is. So. At least we got a couple of days of some nice warm weather, I'm going to tell you. Nice warm weather. Anyways, good to have everybody here with us, Igniters, Thunderkirk reporting, and welcome to the kickoff of Ignite the Truth Thursdays here on Ignite Radio. Kind of moving some things around, Igniters, because that I was not able to get in church earlier yesterday. We have Brother Frank today, so that's a good thing. So if someone says, "Hey, we have not heard from Brother Frank," you're going to hear from Brother Frank. I'm going to let you know you're going to hear from Brother Frank. And that's a key important thing. So we are going to go ahead, Igniters, here. Lickety-split here. And to get ready for our good friend, Brother Frank, that's going to be coming up here on Ignite Radio. So... amen, amen, and amen. Sister TL from Seattle sends over three hearts, and greetings to you, Sister TL. Good to have you here with us here on Ignite Radio, and amen to that. We're glad. Be very, very glad. So there you go. Very happy to have you with us here, as she wrote in with three hearts and says, greetings, Brother Frank, and amen to that. Amen to that. So we're set and ready to go, Igniters. We are set and ready to go. And so without further ado, Igniters, let's go ahead and flip this over. Hey, today we got a little Alabama slammer going on here on Ignite Radio. So let's see what Brother Frank is up to. Because we're going to go from Birmingham all the way over to Mumford, Alabama. So that's why I call it a little Alabama slammer here on Ignite Radio. Little tag team action. And we're kicking it off with our good friend, Brother Frank, right now.
2: Let's introduce this subject with these words. The word home conjures up many images in our minds. Some thoughts are filled with love, care, and happiness. Other minds are darkened with the remembrance of indifference, violence, rage, and fear. Charles Swain penned a poem called Home Defined. He said, home's not merely four square walls with pictures hung and filled. Home is where affection calls, filled with shrines the hearts hath built. A faithful wife and mother whose husband has been deployed for many months on foreign dangerous soul receives no greater joy or relief than to receive the phone call, I'm coming home. As John Howard Payne stated, mid pleasures and places, though we may roam, be it ever so humble, there's no place like home. Americans have many sayings and idioms about the home. Some of them, home sweet home, and home is where the heart are two of the familiar. Some others are, make yourself at home, or right at home, reflect a comfortable place to be. Hit home implies that there is a strong effect on someone emotionally. Keep the home fires burning. Maintain home while others are away. Home truth and honest, often unpleasant fact. Charity begins at home. Take care of your family first. Make a house a home. Make it warm and comfortable. A home built on Christian principles is a bastion of happiness.

as close to a perfect marriage as is humanly possible on time side of eternity. We've just never experienced any problems. We've never had an argument. I thought about that particular statement because I didn't want to overdo that statement, and so I went back in my mind to when we first married and tried to trace our marriage down through the year, and I couldn't find a place where we'd ever had an argument. And I asked her, because I wanted to be sure, do you remember us ever having an argument? And she said she did not. Now, I say that not at all to boast, because I give all and always have all of the credit to our almost perfect marriage to Cherry. I've often said that if a man could not live with Cherry, he could not live with anyone. She's just one of those ladies that is as easy to live with as falling off the proverbial log, so to speak. And so to say that she has blessed my life for 58 years is an understatement of vast, vast proportions. What you see with Cherry is what you get. Y'all watched her here for 30 years, and she's just like that all the time. She just so easy to live with, and thus we've just had no problems. We've had no problems. I give her and the good Lord credit for every bit of that. And so I want us to look for the next three brief Sundays at 25 simple, easy to understand, nothing complicated about them. 25 wonderful traits and characteristics that will help us to have a home like I've just described. And so we'll begin with the introductory statement here and then get into number one. The home, civil government, and the church are the three divine institutions, the home being the first in the order of establishment. The first human pair breathed the air of innocence in a world of perfection. Adam was a perfect husband, and Eve was a perfect wife. Their home was a haven of ceaseless joy. They never had an argument or a disagreement. Their two hearts beat as one. Their love for God was untainted. They were spiritual twins. They greeted the dawn with ardent delight and closed the day in peaceful serenity. Sin ruined everything. Perfection and innocence were forever buried in the cemetery of the past. The first home would live with the ineffable tragedy of sin. Even in a world of perpetual sin, a home can be a citadel of incessant happiness, peace, and contentment. Implementation of thinking right about God to every area of life grants assurance of a home where truth and righteousness reign and sin suffers daily defeat. Proper thinking about God leads to conduct that appropriates biblical principles for marriage and the home. The following 25 simple truths illustrate this basic truth. Number one, marry a Christian. 1 Corinthians 7, 12 to 14 affirms God's acceptance of a marriage of a Christian and a non-Christian. However, in kinship with allowing but never intending multiple wives under the old covenant, it has never been God's desire.

0: desire or intent for believers to marry outside of the faith. Cain left the presence of God and never returned. Genesis 4:16. Genesis 4:17 to 24 describes the progeny of Cain. They were unbelieving, materialistic, profane people, void of interest in God and spiritual things. It was Lamech, a descendant of Cain, who was the first man to violate God's pattern for marriage with polygamy. Genesis 4:19. Adam's son, Seth, commenced a righteous line of descendants through his son, Enos, for then began men to call upon the name of the Lord. Genesis 4:26. In contrast to the rebellion of Lamech in the land of Cain, Seth's posterity could boast of men like Enoch and Noah. Genesis 5:22 to 24 and verse 29. Tragically, it was the intermarriage of these two antithetical lines of descendants that produced the offspring that called for God's judgment with the global flood, Genesis 6, 1-2. God expressly prohibited Israel from intermarrying with the people of Canaan because of the potential destruction to their faith, Deuteronomy 7, 1-4. Israel's refusal to submit to God's will regarding this matter would result in the cessation of God's protection and blessings, Joshua 23, 11-13. When Ezra returned to Jerusalem from Babylonian captivity, he was informed of Israel's sin in contracting illegitimate marital relationships with unbelievers. Ezra 9, 1 and 2. Shechaniah took the lead in confessing this grievous error, declaring, "We have trespassed against God and have taken strange wives of the people of the land." Ezra 10, 2. Even though these illicit marriages had generated children in bold spiritual leadership that thinks right about God and therefore about sin, Shechaniah asserted, quote, "Now therefore, let us make a covenant with our God to put away all the wives and such as are born of them, according to the counsel of my Lord, and those that tremble at the commandment of our God, and let it be done according to the law." Ezra 10:3. It would be difficult to exaggerate Solomon's greatness. In the early days of his reign over Israel, he loved the Lord, 1 Kings 3:3, and endeavored to live in harmony with his will. And all the earth sought to Solomon to hear his wisdom, which God had put in his heart, 1 Kings 10:24. The Queen of Sheba confessed that Solomon's wisdom and prosperity exceeded the fame which I heard, 1 Kings 10:7. But Solomon married a host of unbelievers, and his wives turned away his heart after other gods, 1 Kings 11:4. When Nehemiah returned to Jerusalem from Persia, he rebuked some men who had married unbelievers from among the heathen and used Solomon as an example of such grievous sin. Nehemiah 13, 23 to 26. Paul affirmed his right to marry as long as she was a sister in Christ. 1 Corinthians 9:5. He illustrated the oneness, unity, and intimate relationship between Christ and the church with the husband and wife in the home. Ephesians 5:22 to 23. Paul's inspired illustration demands a home where both mates are Christians. Any teaching or institution external to Christ, the gospel, and the church is anathema before God. The psalmist said, Through thy precepts I get understanding, and therefore I hate every false way. Psalms 119:104. How can a man study the precepts of God regarding marriage with unbelievers and not obtain the understanding that such teaching offers? Is it possible to truly detest religious error and then enter marriage with one whose belief and life exhibits it? Can Christians be reared in the nurture and admonition of the Lord, Ephesians 6:4, in a religiously divided home? Is marriage of a Christian to a non-Christian evidence of thinking right about God? Marry a Christian. Oh, the tragedies in marriage that Jerry and I have seen, and no doubt remember many of you, when a faithful member of the church joined hands and heart with one who does not share his or her faith. Number two, use courtship to prepare for marriage. Courtship is a special time of life. When the biblical pattern is followed, proper decorum is constantly on display. Conversations are pleasant and delightful. They radiate with joy. They are like apples of gold in pictures of silver. Proverbs 25:11. They are silver droplets of verbal beauty lying upon the mind. They calm, comfort, and encourage. They are not critical and disparaging. Arguments are avoided like the plague. Disagreements are discussed in a spirit of sedateness. Inquiries are made as to the thinking of one's partner. Each truly listens to the other. Opinions are valued. Men are gentlemen and women are ladies. Men open doors, bring flowers, compliment appearance, protect and aid with problems. Emotions are checked. Ladies are kind, attentive, appreciative, and supportive. Tempers are curbed. Selfishness suffers defeat, and pleasantness abound. Thinking right about God motivates proper thinking about one's husband or wife. Proper thinking leads to proper conduct. A man is the product of the thoughts of his heart. Proverbs 23:7. A good man out of the good treasure of the heart bringeth forth good things, and an evil man out of the evil treasure bringeth forth evil things. Matthew 12:35. The Bible is the mind of God. A man's mind that is full of the mind of God thinks the thoughts of God. He thinks like God thinks. He sees things through the eyes of God. Courtship that reflects the mind of God should embrace the whole of marital life. Marriage is an incubator that enables the spiritual seeds of courtship to grow and mature. They blossom in a perpetual environment of love that seeketh not her own. 1 Corinthians 13:5. This fragrance pervades the home. Such a climate is not conducive to the seeds of selfishness, bitterness, and strife. Right thinking and seemly conduct in courtship should be a permanent fixture in marriage. Number three, avoid nagging. Nagging is marital harassment. It is a ceaseless assault upon the mind and emotions. Solomon depicted nagging as a continuous drip of water. Proverbs 19:13. It bars the sunlight of serenity and produces a perennial cloud over the home. It looks for every opportunity to strike. It is not dependent upon provocation. It can come out of nowhere. Nagging can ruin the dawn of a spring morning and disrupt the peace of a tranquil night. It is an acid taste during a good meal and a mental wound in the midst of a pleasant conversation. It chills the warmth of joy. It refuses to observe stop signs. In other words, it just never quits. It seldom results in its desired end. It may be a repair job in need of a husband's handiwork, a stubborn child requiring a father's firm hand, or a wife who needs to shed a few pounds. Constant badgering about such matters often ensues in the antithesis of its intentions. Number four, think right about money. Over the years, huge arguments and ugly conduct and often the finality of divorce have hovered around three reasons. One is the interference of in-laws. Two is things that relate to sexual matters. And three is arguments about money. And for years, arguments about money has occupied number one spot in causing all kinds of troubles and difficulties and often divorces in the American state. Just a few weeks ago, I was listening to a program where they were discussing problems in marriage. And again, they mention money as the primary reason for all the problems that ensue in so many marriages, often even in the church. Thinking right about God fosters right thinking about money and material things. The spirit of materialism is destroying the spirituality of many in the church. There is no subject concerning which inspiration issues more fervent and incessant warnings than the encroachment of materialism on one's spiritual life. It is a silent soul killer. It moves through the arteries of the mind, striving to anchor its affections on earthly things. It appeals to the lust of the flesh and promises a life of ease. A man in love with money lives in a perpetual state of vexation. His materialistic spirit cannot be quenched. One fortune is never enough. Ownership of the world would demand another one just like it. He that loveth silver shall not be satisfied with silver, nor he that loveth abundance with increase, Ecclesiastes 5:10. Proper mental reflection about money and God constructs financial boundaries that enables a home to live within its means. It operates on a budget. Dollars have names and destination, and they know where they are going. Expenditures do not exceed income. Debts are paid when due. Wants are not substitutes for needs. And every dollar is acknowledging its stewardship in harmony with the will of God over the material blessings of life. God reminded Job that everything under the whole heaven is mine. Job 41:11. The silver is mine, and the gold is mine, saith the Lord of hosts, Haggai 2:8. The first item in the home budget is giving as God hath prospered. 1 Corinthians 16:2. Christian parents acknowledge God's claim to the first fruits of all their increase. Proverbs 3:9. Marital discord involving money surpasses all other problems in the home. Young couples contemplating marriage who agree on the proper use of finances will save themselves from a host of conjugal woes. This is one of those, among many others, subjects that need to be mightily discussed in the time of courtship between a young man and young woman who are considering marriage in the future. One of the greatest things parents can do is to mightily instruct their children about the proper place of money in marriage and the proper use of money in the marital state. Number 5, make your home a pleasant environment. The wife is the queen of the home. I've told Sherry that many times. She already knew it, of course. And from the very beginning of our marriage, I told her, you can move anything in the house wherever you want it, and I'll help you do it. It doesn't matter where I sit and so forth. You make all those decisions because you're the queen of this home. And I'll help you do whatever you want done in this home because it's yours, and I'm just happy to be a part of it. And so we've lived like that over the years. As the queen of the home, the wife and mother sets the tone of the home, and all of these truths are just so true. They are true, and they are nestled right there in the Bible for us to have the best of homes that is humanly possible. Operating under the oversight of the husband, she is divinely charged to guide, rule, and manage the household. 1 Timothy 5:14. By divine design, she is uniquely equipped to administer the routine affairs of the household. In this area of expertise, she has no equal. A wise husband is eager to respect, submit to her wishes, and assist her in their execution. Her joy and contentment permeate the home. It plants and nourishes the seed of happiness in the heart of every family member. Her delightful spirit is reflected in the life and countenance of her husband and children. Her husband can scarcely wait to leave work and get home to his citadel of ceaseless joy. Her children arise and call her blessed. Her husband also, and he praiseth her. Proverbs 31:28. Conversely, there's always another side to most things. Is that not true? And this is one sad one here. There is no place on earth worse than a home where the conduct of the wife and mother shares more kinship with sin than righteousness. She plants seeds of destruction in the home and in the hearts of her innocent children. Verbally abusive, she inflicts emotional scars that will follow them to their graves. The home is devoid of love and laughter, and a climate of contention coarsens their tender spirits. A thousand ill-chosen wives and concubines clamored for Solomon's time and attention. He expressed his preference for a plate of herbs in the presence of love over a choice steak in an atmosphere of strife, Proverbs 15:17. And a few feet of serenity on a rooftop over living in a palace with a petulant wife. Proverbs 21:9. Life is too brief and transient to waste a single day living in a home of endless dissension. Number 6. Avoid criticism. A critical spirit is an ugly character trait. There is never an appropriate place for its expression. It imposes pain on its victim. It is an act of callous selfishness. It is blind to its own faults while possessing almost perfect vision regarding the faults of others. It is often sadistic, experiencing a perverted sense of joy while afflicting its prey. The captious spirit wears the cloak of insecurity. It peers through the eyes of envy. It can only add to its own height by diminishing the size of others. It is self-seeking. It never thinks right about God. A happy and contented home is free of the critical spirit. Of what value is criticism for the sake of criticism? Can a husband love his wife as Christ also loved the church, Ephesians 5:25, and view her with a censorious eye? Can a heart beat with both love and censure? Can children thrive under a barrage of endless reproof? Invective words can sear a heart with wounds that no surgeon on earth can heal. Marriage partners often utilize public settings as a stage for verbal jabs to the heart. All of us have seen this kind of thing. Now, it's one thing to do that kind of thing, and everybody knows what's going on. This is just an enjoyment of the occasion. But everybody also knows when there is a huge barb on the end of it, something that hurts and harms. They are occasionally disguised in statements designed to be humorous, but a spouse knows when there is a barb on the end of a deceptive effort at comedy. You cannot hide that kind of conduct and the purpose of it and what's going on with it in marriages that have been around for a while. Disapproval of a mate's conduct demands a private setting with words of love and gentleness that aid in self-improvement while acknowledging one's own weaknesses and failures. Here's a powerful verse on this subject. A fool uttereth all his mind, but a wise man keepeth it till afterwards. Proverbs 29:11. We'll take up with number 7 in our study next Sunday morning. If you're present, never obey the gospel. I encourage you by faith, repent of your sins, confess Christ. Be baptized into Christ. He that believeth and is baptized shall be saved. or if you need the prayers of this good, faithful church. We're always eager and ready to do that with and for you while we stand and sing.
1: And Igniters, that was none other than our good friend, Brother Frank Jesser. And boy, oh boy, you know what? I'm going to have to pay attention to actually is to that one, because that's interesting. You know, I see Brother Frank has, how do we say this? He's going to tackle a very interesting subject about family. And I'm going to tell you, Igniters, we're not done Christian challenges. We're not done Christian challenges. And so I'm going to tell you this, folks. We'll go ahead, Igniters, and to look forward to Brother Frank's study. Because I'm going to tell you, we might have to tweak a few things. I think there's going to be a few things that Brother Frank mentioned we're going to probably is to bring up. So I will tell you this, Igniters. Next Wednesday, God willing, we'll get part two. But what we will do, Igniters, is this. We will air part one first, then we will air the one here on Ignite Radio, which will be part two, afterwards. Then, of course, we'll get into our regular, because Brother Albert will be at will be next, and then Brother Paul, and then us. But we're going to save this one and get it tied in together. Just to make sure that we don't miss anything. So this is going to be a very interesting series by Brother Frank. And by the way, Brother Frank, congratulations. 58 years of marriage? Man, oh man. 58 years of marriage, and he said he never remembered him having a major argument fight with his wife at all. I don't even know what to be able to say. I don't know what to say outside of, wow. Praise the Lord for that. All right. We got some comments. Let's go ahead and get into some of the comments here on Ignite Radio. Sister TL has sent in here 1, 2, 3 hearts. Amen, brother. Amen. Plus 5 more for a total of 8 hearts. And amen to that. And said, thanks, Brother Frank. I sent over 3. Actually, I sent over 4 hearts for that one. Boy, oh boy, I tell you, I got to go back personally and look at that one again, because I think I may have to update my notes on something. I think he gave me an extra one. I think he might have given me something extra. You know me, folks. I never say I know it all. I always say, you know what? Let's get excited and rock this out. Let's see. Because I'm maybe smarter than the average bear, but there are people that are smarter than I am. And Brother Frank, he's a pretty smart brother. That's for sure. Coming up here, Igniters in 15 minutes. We got our good friend Brother Paul. Here on Ignite Radio. This is Thunder Kirk reporting live here from COC Surrey. Hope all of you are doing very, very well. And amen to that. Brother Albert's with us here on Ignite Radio. Good evening to you, Brother Albert. Hope that you're doing well. As Brother Albert says, amen. God knows you, Brother Frank. 58 years marriage, it's a blessing. I'm going to tell you, Brother Albert, yeah, it is. You know, it's funny. Sister Thiel mentioned, who was it that asked that question? Someone mentioned something about the older ones teaching the younger ones. And somehow it turned out to be about marriage. And Sister Thiel's, I think that was Brother David. Brother David brought that up. Yes, it was Brother David, Sister Thiel, that Brother David said that we have a responsibility, excuse me, of us being the older ones to teach and set the example for the younger ones. And amen to that. Amen to that. Was that or was that Brother Simon? I got to go back. That was this week. But, oh, that's what it was. Okay. I got that. I got that. Oh, okay. There it is. Yep. See, listen, Sister TL, smarter than the average bears. That was, she goes, that's Brother Bill, brother. Yes, that's what it was. It was on, that's exactly right. That was with Brother Bill, In God We Trust with Brother Bill on Tuesday. Amen. Amen. Okay. I thought it was David, but no, I was kind of thinking about that. Yeah. I didn't go back enough, but that was it. There you go. Okay. Sister TL just sent over two thumbs up. Salamat po. I'm glad I remembered. All right, we need to do more. 58 years of marriage, I would think that we probably would need a class on how to survive, God willing, 58 years of marriage. Brother Frank, God be with you even more. Here's the song, Jesus, Draw Me Closer, here on Ignite Radio, Thunder Kirk reporting. Jesus.

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All right, I'm coming. I promise I'm coming. I'm coming. Here we are. Here we are. Welcome, welcome, welcome to the Book Divine here on Ignite Radio. I'm your host, Paul Cockrell. The time now is 10 minutes past the hour of 6 o'clock here in Central Time in Munford, Alabama, our satellite studios. We just had a little bit of a storm through this way. Had some nice rain that we needed, but it's good to have you with us here today. It is 7 coming up on 7:11 now in the morning on a Friday morning already on the other side of the world, the Asia Pacific area, and hope that you are having a blessed day today on this Thursday for us and Friday for those of you already on the other side of the world. Been a nice day for Mother and I. We had run a few errands today. Mother went and got her in the hair salon today, so that's always nice to have a little bit of pampering going on. And that's about it. I didn't do it too much today, but probably will tomorrow. But getting close to the weekend, as you well know, and we're always looking forward to having the Lord's Day come up. All right, we're in Romans chapter 14. Romans chapter 14, we will be in that particular book in just a moment, and we will break open the seal for Romans 14. And just to give you a preview for just a moment, the Apostle Paul is going to talk about people who are weak in the faith. What should we do with them? How should we treat them? Should we say, oh, go and find your own way, or should we help them? Well, you probably know the answer to that, and we'll get to that here in just a very, very few moments. Let's see. I do have something I was going to read you. Let me get it off the printer here, hot off the printer. My dear friend Ravindra, he's not able to join us here on the program, but he's over in India, Kadapa, I think, Mullapudi, I think it is, in India. But anyways, he is a go-getter, and he speaks to many, many different places, and he sent me this note that I wanted to read to you, because we talk quite frequently about the difficulties that people have in other parts of the world here in the West. Oh, it's so easy to go to church and to speak to people and evangelize. It's our duty that we ought to do, and it's just easy. I mean, there's just no way to put it. But this is what he sent me, and I want you to pay heed, very close attention. Let me look up one thing before I do that to see distance, since I am not a metric person. Kilometers to miles is 217. Okay. All right. So here we go. Here's the note I want to read for you. He said, I wanted to let you know why I have not been able to post my ministry updates the past several days. I traveled to a new area to preach the word of God. And this is, again, Ravindra. Over in India. While I was preaching, a group of people became very hostile toward us. They started an argument, tried to attack us physically, and chased us out of the village. It took us quite some time to return safely because the area was about 350 kilometers, that's 217 miles from where we live. For a while, they were also searching for us, which made the situation even more difficult. By God's grace, He protected us and brought us home safely. Please keep me, my family, and this ministry in your prayers. Pray that God will continue to give us wisdom, courage, protection, and open doors to preach the gospel, even in places where there is opposition. So there is some evidence there of, as I have been telling you, about places, particularly in India, where, and not just there, but sadly parts of the Philippines, Africa, the Middle East as well. And, you know, they had driven ever how long it took to get there, 350 kilometers, 217 miles, you know, that takes a minute to drive. And to drive all that way and to have a group of people that comes up and gets very hostile and starts an argument. And then you have to turn around and drive back. And then you have to take the highways and the byways because they're chasing you. So anyways, not a very pleasant time for him. And so we're going to remember him in our prayer here in just a moment. I hit a wrong button, so you're going to hear me twice. Just a second. Let me do this really quick. You may not, but
if I can catch it in time. There we go. It's very hot. Oops, there we go. All right, so I wanted to read that so you could understand that these things are absolutely true, that what I have been talking about, that there's a lot of problems out there in the world for our brothers and sisters in Christ, who all they want to do is to preach and teach God's word and to hear it. All right, let's do our shout-out, shall we, and talk to those who we love and appreciate so very much, and do our little fellowship period here, and we'll start with brother and sister Linda, sister Linda, brother Mike Harmon here in Munford, Alabama, our hometown. Hope that you got a little rain there just a few minutes ago. Good to have you with us. Glad your internet is back up and running. They've had some internet problems the past couple of days, so it's good to see them today. Brother Sam Robinson is right behind them. He's up in the Golden Springs area. Good to have you with us, Brother Sam. Hope all is well. Brother Lucas is with us, Rennie Boy, that is, and he's one of our fine speakers here on Ignite Radio, and says, good morning, everyone, and good evening to the other side. Have a blessed day today. May all, hope all is well and safe, and appreciate that very much. Brother Lucas is into now creating some videos where he's giving some little devotionals and talks and things with a little bit of help. And if you look around and see his page, you could know exactly what I'm talking about. But getting into the modern era relative to those things. So good to have you with us, Lucas. And by the way, he told me that his sister that we prayed for not too long ago that was having some kidney issues was doing much better. And still continuing to remember her. All right, still in the Philippines, Sister Nettie, she is says to us, hello, Brother Paul, good evening, and everyone here. May the Almighty God bless us all, and we appreciate that, Sister Nettie, and hope that you have a blessed day today. Brother Carlos back here stateside is with us, and he's up in Jacksonville, Arkansas, and hope that you are doing all right on this day today. And he says, good evening, Brother Paul, everyone here. God bless you all in Christ, hoping that everyone is doing well in this day. And we appreciate that so very, very much. All right, let's see. Who else can we find today? Let me look here just a minute, I've got a sleepy cat up here. You may hear him. He is really, really being lazy today. I don't know if it's the weather or what. All right, here's Sister Lambert, and she said that we call her Zip. She is up in the Anniston, Weaver. I'm not sure exactly where you live, Zip, exactly. She attends several churches up that way, but she is the relative of a few of our members that are at Weaver when I was there. And she's with us today. Oh, don't worry about the sad face. I didn't even see it. But good to have you with us today, and appreciate you joining us. And here's a familiar face that you'll know, and Sister Ann Hughes. She's here with us today. She says, good evening. Hope that you're hanging in there best you can. And good to have you with us as she says, good evening. All right, back overseas we go. Isabella, Philippines, Sister Amelia is with us. She says, blessed day, Brother Paul. Madam Doris, all igniters on the Book Divine, put God first. Matthew 6:33, take care and stay safe, Po May. Our loving God continue to bless you, brother, and every single one. And we appreciate that very much. Mother is downstairs, and she's listening. Oh, Mother, I printed something out for you on the printer downstairs. So if I forget, because I may not be coming back downstairs when we finish, go get that off the printer there and take a look at it and see. All right, let's see. Joining us via Ignite Radio is Sister TL. She's up in Seattle, Washington. Always a pleasure to have you with us. She says, greetings, Brother Paul. Thank you, Brother Kirk, for passing these along. Hope that you are doing all right today, Sister TL. Rebecca Pearson with us today. She is up in Jacksonville, Alabama. And she would attend Weaver once in a while, but I knew her
I've known her for a long time, and she would attend Munford, where it was my original hometown congregation. But she says, good evening. Hope that you and Chris and all the rest of the gang are doing well on this day today. And thank you for joining us on the program. All right, let's see. Also joining us via Ignite Radio is Brother Albert. He's one of our fine speakers from up in Lawrence, Massachusetts, and part of the Ignite Radio studios, New England studios there. And appreciate you being with us. He's from the Lawrence Church of Christ there, and I hope it all is well with you and yours. All right, let's see. Brother Albert, by the way, says, blessings to you all, sends us a bunch of hearts, and we'll take them. We could use a little love today. So thank you, Brother Albert. Hope it, again, all is well with you. All right, I know Brother Kirk is lurking around here. He's probably running all the bells and whistles, as you well know, for Ignite Radio up at the Surrey Church of Christ, British Columbia, Canada. And let's see, we'll get to him in a second. Let's say hello to Brother Bobby Watts. He is just over the holler there in Clay County, Alabama, from where I sit. Good to have you with us, Brother Bobby. Hope that you're doing all right. I didn't notice if that rain was going your way or which direction. The rain's been strange. It's been coming from the south. It's been coming from the north. I don't know which direction it's coming from, but you may get a little bit wet. Who knows? But hope that all is well. At least it helped the temperature to drop just a little bit for us anyways. All right, now let's get to Brother Kirk. Brother Kirk at the Surrey Church of Christ in British Columbia, Canada, headquarters central for Ignite Radio. He says, shout out to you, Brother Paul, from sunny, muggy Surrey, British Columbia, Canada. Well, you've finally got some summertime up that way. I'm glad it's not as hot here as they had forecast it to be. And we can always use the rain. We always need the grass to grow a little bit. We've got a man that cuts our grass. He does it pretty cheaply, so it's really hard to turn him down. But he was supposed to be here today, but he said his mower got put in the shop. So he said he hoped to have it out by Saturday, but we may have a cornfield by by Saturday. I don't know if he doesn't get here and cut it, because it has really been growing fast. But good to have you with us, Brother Kirk. Brother Kirk says, shout out to all Igniters watching and listening to The Book Divine Live on Ignite Radio. And his program will be coming up next, by the way, The Final Take with Thunder Kirk. That's him. And he's sort of Brother Kirk Light, L-I-T-E, for this week compared to the heavy programs that he has been having for the past few weeks. So we'll see here in just a second what's coming up. Just I'm caught up. I'm waiting on Brother Kirk. He's delayed. I will take a sip of cool water as I wait. Wonderful. Just lovely. Let's see. Delay. All right, Brother Kirk. Let's roll, man. Let's go. I'm waiting on you. Well, okay, how about this? We'll talk to Brother Darwin. Brother Darwin up in Anderson, Indiana. He's always here with us. Glad to have you with us, brother. He says, good evening, my brothers and sisters in Christ Jesus. Good to have you with us. Hope that all is well with you and yours on this day today. All right, I think we'll get to Brother Kirk now. Here we go. Coming up next, The Final Take with Thunder Kirk. We'll be discussing Christian hope, part two. So come listen and grow. Good lesson last night. I was listening stealthily, doing some other things, but good to have a continuation of that program. And his program, by the way, will be on YouTube. All you have to do is go to YouTube and search for Ignite Radio Broadcast, and you will be able to see exactly what he's got going on there. 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Followed this evening by the Ladies Lift class for our ladies, and Sister Deepthi is a dear friend of ours over in Ongole, India. That's Brother Jack Williams
wife, and she does a fantastic job, I hear, from or on that program, and I hope that you'll take the opportunity, you ladies, to join her for that program following a little later, following after Brother Kirk's program. All right, let's bow for a word of prayer, and we are going to get into Romans chapter 14. Romans chapter 14, but first let's bow for prayer. Father, we're so thankful for another day that we have to gather here to study your word. We ask, Father, for your blessings as we do so, and thankful for the blessings that we already have had for this day, or as the new day begins, for those on the other side of the world. Forgive us of our sins through the blood of Jesus Christ, our dear Lord and Savior. Help us, Father, that we might not disappoint thee nor disappoint ourselves, Father, by backtracking on our Christian faith so that we might do those things that we ought to do. Bless those who are here today. Bless those who are sick among our number, especially those who are of the congregations represented here this day. We would bring to thy throne room, Father. Continue to bless Brother Barrio as he is recovering from a stroke. Sister Ann Hughes, as she continues to go through some pains and has gone through some tests this week. We ask for your continued blessings upon Sister Karen as she is recovering from a blood clot in her leg. And bless her son Derek and his family, and then Carol, her cousin, who is in the hospital. Bless Brother Eric there in Africa with his leg issues as he took a fall and hurt his leg just a little bit. And Brother Ethan in the Philippines as he cut his foot and had to have several stitches on the back. Bless Brother Ravindra, Father, there in India, and others who are traveling and trying to preach and teach the gospel, that they can be safe from harm so that others would not bother them. And we ask for your protective care upon not only him, but others who are trying to, with great and glad tidings, spread the gospel message. Father, we're so thankful that we have this period set aside to study your word. Please bless us as we do so even now. In Jesus' name, amen. All right, looks like we've got it clear, so let's get right into it. Romans 14, verse number 1. Him that is weak in the faith, receive ye, but not to doubtful disputations. Well, I'm reading from the King James Version. Sometimes it gets very poetic. What is he talking about here? Well, I will go ahead and tell you, in this last chapter, you got to look at these through really first century glasses, as we have talked about through a lot of this study, as he's speaking to the church at Rome in the first century. Christianity is not as free-willed as it will be in the upcoming centuries there in Rome. So they have to be in somewhat hiding. They're under great persecution. Remember, the Romans are the ones that would throw them into the Colosseum and allow them, our forefathers, to be eaten up by beasts and all types of things. So, you know, it's not a good time period. So the Apostle Paul here is going to get into some of that and is going to talk about this business of being weak in the faith and being stumbling blocks. But then he's also going to talk about eating meats and things like that. And again, I ask you to remember that he's speaking to a first century audience that deals with a very heavy population of idolatry. And just to preview that, imagine, we don't have this problem in the U.S. They do in other countries, in India and other places. But imagine if you went to a restaurant to eat and that food had been sacrificed to idols. What would you do? Would you eat it, or would you not go there, or what would you do? And that's the problem that the first century church, particularly there in Rome, and in fact in other Gentile areas, what would you do? You got to eat. And if you went to the market to buy some meat and it was sacrificed to idols, do you buy it, or do you just eat
vegetables, or what do you do? So it was a real problem. You know, for us, we go to fast food, we go here and there, and we don't think about any of those things. And I've told you this before, we do in the West have a great example of these things. If you go to any type of Asian restaurant, particularly some Chinese buffet, or, you know, we have a lot of Korean restaurants here now. There are just a handful of Indian. I don't think we have any in our area, but if you go to Birmingham or go to Atlanta, for sure you're going to have some of those. And if you'll notice, somewhere in the corner you're going to find, in the Chinese restaurant at least, some little red box, and it's going to have either some fruit, or it's going to have a Buddha in there or something like that. And you can be fully assured that if you eat at that buffet, that at some point during the day they have offered that food to Buddha or to their ancestors or to whomever they worship. We don't think about that because that's not a big deal for us today. And the Apostle Paul will say it shouldn't be a big deal. But in the first century, it was a big deal. So he's going to get into that. And that this is sort of the start of that conversation. If somebody's weak in the faith, receive ye, but not to doubtful disputations. Well, you may not understand the word doubtful disputations, but you understand what doubting is. You would doubt somebody. Disputation, somebody that you would have a dispute with. And again, it's going to come up that he's talking about this business of eating meats and eating herbs, vegetables, things like that. So we are to receive those who are weak in the faith. You know, for those of us who've been members of the church for a long time, there's not a lot of things that bother us as bother some of those who are younger in the faith. You know, some will read verses in the Bible and they just can't grasp their head around it. And being members of the church for quite a number of years, we, you know, maybe not that we've got it all nailed down, but we probably have a better understanding of it. And they just can't wrap their head around it. And it would be easy to say, well, just go study. You'll get it. Just ask a few people. You'll get it. I don't really have time to deal with it because I've already settled it in my mind, and I'm not going to backtrack for you. It'd be easy to say that, but the Apostle Paul here says don't do that. You receive him, but don't even in yourself have any doubt and dispute with him because he is weak in the faith. Now, more to the point, for one that believeth that he may eat all things, another who is weak eateth herbs. And that's exactly what I just said. If you go to the market in the first century, or you go in the East, you go to China or Thailand or Vietnam or Korea, one of the Koreas. If you can get to North Korea, you can go there, but South Korea or India. You've got some that believe that you can eat all things. Absolutely. Now, they're not big in India on eating pig. Of course, in China, they'll eat anything pig. That's fine for them. It's not so fine for India. That's not a religious thing, but I don't know if it's a traditional thing or what, but there are some that will sneak around and eat pigs, although they say they will not. I don't know why that is. Here, we love pigs. We love to eat bacon. Oh, good bacon in breakfast time, or pork chops, or barbecue. I had a barbecue for lunch today and got one for Mother after she got out of the beauty shop. And so we had our share of barbecue pork today in the Philippines. They love their pork too. It's called lechon. Oh, that stuff is delicious, the way that they prepare it. But we would offend people in other countries. And maybe somebody in the audience here saying, oh, no, how could you eat that? But folks in Africa, they'll not eat those things as well. They don't eat pig there. So those who are weak in the faith, what's left? If you can't eat meat that's sacrificed to idols, the only thing left is herbs, vegetables. And so he's saying, you got to receive those people and understand that they just don't get it as yet. Verse 3, let not him that eateth despise him that eateth not.
And this word despise, yeah, that's a strong word, but you understand, as I sort of hinted at just a moment ago, when you have been in the church for a while and you understand, have a little more clarity on these things than someone who's young in the faith, it's easy to brush them aside and say, just go away. I don't want this doubtful disputation. I'm not in a mood to get into an argument with you about what you want to do and what you can't do. Who was I talking with the other day? I think we had our Tuesday class with India, and there was a question came up about the fruit of the vine. You know, these are things that we've settled for many years for us here in the West. We take the fruit of the vine, some grape juice, and usually get it out of a bottle and Welch's grape juice or something like that, and pour it in the communion cups. Or at Hillview, where I am now, we still have the portable ones because it's just easier. We have an older crowd, and it's easier than getting up and passing them out. Everybody grabs one before or as you go into the auditorium. But the question came up, and again, you may think this is the silliest question, and if you're not careful, you will put yourself in this category. Let not him that eateth despises him that eateth not. The question was about the Lord's Supper, the fruit of the vine. Does it have to be fresh grape juice? In other words, do we have to squeeze it right out of the grape on Sunday morning? And, you know, that may seem like a silly question to you, but it is a very legitimate question for those who really don't understand fruit of the vine. If you think about it, we understand that to be grape juice, but fruit of the vine for others sounds like, well, you got to pick something right off the vine and squeeze it out and eat it. Oh, that'd be very troublesome on a Sunday morning, would it not? And that was the question. Now, I didn't make fun of them, and I didn't say, oh, that's the dumbest question in the world, nor would I ever, because all questions regarding the Bible are legitimate to me. So, again, if we're not careful and somebody asks a question like that, we can easily pigeonhole them in this category, even though it's not about meat, it's about how or what you drink for the Lord's Supper. But for somebody that is just dead level set, for example, in India, if you have a brother or sister there that says, no, all this stuff is sacrificed to Shiva, it's all part of Hinduism, we don't eat that stuff, you can't say, well, don't, you're crazy, you got to eat meat, you know, you can't just do that. In fact, it says, don't despise them. Let's see. And let not him which eateth not, in other words, those who are vegetarians, judge him that eateth, for God hath received him. So it works both ways. The pendulum on this deal swings both ways. You have to understand that there, if you have put that and settled it in your mind, then you have to accept it as it is, either way. And again, this is an issue that we don't have a problem with in the West, that they absolutely have a problem with in a lot of places in the East. So, remember, God has received both of them. Let's see. Brother Albert here says, or reminds us of 1 Corinthians chapter 10, verse 27 and 28, 1 Corinthians 10, verses 27 and 28. If any of them that believe not, unbelievers, bid you to a feast, and ye be disposed to go, you're willing to go, whatsoever is set before you, eat, asking no question for conscience sake. In other words, speaking on the same issues. If you were to be invited in the first century and you are disposed to go, you want to go, and you get meat set in front of you, you don't ask the host, hey, was this sacrificed to an idol? The Apostle Paul says, don't do that. Don't worry about it.
ask no question for your conscience sake. But if any man say unto you, this is offered in sacrifice unto idols, eat not for his sake that showed it. You see the difference. If to the host, it's not a big deal, they don't make an announcement about it, you shouldn't make a big deal about it. But if the host or hostess makes a big deal, here's the meal, it was sacrificed to this great God, little g God, then you refrain yourself and say, no, I'm not going to eat that. And you do it for his sake, the Apostle Paul says. And for conscience sake, for the earth is the Lord's and the fullness thereof. And so the point there is the Apostle Paul is trying to say it depends. Here he's very emphatic about it. In the Corinthian letter, he is saying it depends. It depends. Sister Rebecca has joined us via Ignite Radio. She's up in Jacksonville, Alabama. Good to have you with us. Hope that you and Chris are doing well on this day today. And here's the reason why. If I'm judging people, now you can substitute this meat business, whatever you're eating, for a lot of things. Not doctrinally, and not about baptism, of course, not about attending the worship, of course, not those things, but things that sometimes bother others that really aren't that big of a deal. And he asked this question, verse 4, who art thou that judgest another man's servant? To his own master he standeth or falleth. Yea, he shall be holding up, for God is able to make him stand. We're all servants of God. And if I'm judging you, and you know, this really goes back to Jesus talking about judging each other for one reason or another. Those who are not faithful people, not believers of God. Oh, they loved to quote Matthew 7 and verse 1. Judge not that you be not judged. He's talking about religious people there, judging each other for one reason or another. And this verse, if you would like to, go back to Matthew 7, 1. And if you write in your Bible, write in Romans 14 and verse 4, because it's a companion text. And so the question is, who art thou that judgest another man's servant? Now, he's saying another man's servant, but what he's, in essence, he's talking about, we're all God's servants. I don't have the ability to judge you on things that are not doctrinal. I have the ability to judge righteous judgment. If you say that baptism is not necessary for salvation, absolutely, 100%, I have the ability to judge you and say, well, that's not correct. The Bible says this, and there are plenty of verses to back it up. But relative to these issues of life that have nothing to do with salvation, all of us are God's servants. And I don't have the right to question you. Why are you eating that? Why are you doing this? Why are you doing that? I hate to bring these things up, but I'm just trying to think. These are things that, you know, can come up, and people can get so petty about this. Brother Sam will know this, and the Harmons will know this. And again, I hate to get petty, but it is an example. Sister Nettie says, amen. We'll put you in the amen corner. There's a song in our songbook that talks about where will you spend your eternity. And there's a certain song leader that said, we'll make the announcement, when we sing this, you need to sing, where will you live in eternity? Because you can't spend, you know, eternity is endless, so you can't spend there. But you see, there's two meanings to the word spend. Spend as in, you know, you spend time and then the time is up. But then also dwell, it has a sense of dwelling somewhere, and that's really what that is meaning in that. Well, you know, you could make a big deal about that. This is terrible to say, but he honestly should not have made that big of a deal about that, because he didn't understand what the word spend. Very educated person, but he just didn't understand about the word spend. And he makes it where you have to do it his way. I know a preacher, and I'll never forget this either. This always got me, and this was an old school preacher who's still around.
and is a great speaker. Oh, I've known him for many, many years, since I was a wee lad. But he was talking about Shadrach, Meshach, and Abednego, who went into the fiery furnace, as you well know. Well, that was their name, that their name that the king had made up for them. They had Hebrew names, but the name by which they were called in that particular set of passages is Shadrach, Meshach, and Abednego. And he made the statement, well, I'm, and I can't remember exactly, one's Mishael, and I'm sorry, I can't remember their Hebrew names offhand, but he said during this sermon, I'm going to call them by their Hebrew names. I'm not going to call them by the name that King Nebuchadnezzar gave them. Well, the funny thing about that is that's what the Bible calls them. The Bible only mentions their Hebrew name one time, but it calls them in the Bible itself, God's inspired word, by the word, the names that King Nebuchadnezzar had given them. But yet he made such a big deal about, I'm going to call them the Hebrew by their Hebrew name. And things like that really are so petty, I think. And I certainly wouldn't say this preacher is weak in the faith. I wouldn't say that song leader I mentioned was weak in the faith. But again, I go back to verse number 4, and Brother Albert here says, amen. I go back to verse number 4. Who art thou that judgest another man's servant? If I'm serving God Almighty, and I am, and you're serving God Almighty, and you are, I have to trust, again, if you're doing something doctrinally wrong, that's a whole different matter. But if you have a viewpoint on a certain issue, I don't have a right to judge you, and I don't have the right to put onto you something that I have come up with in my own brain to say, well, you know, you've got to believe this or not. To his own master he standeth or falleth. God is my ultimate judge on those things. I mentioned this in India. If somebody in India makes the interpretation, we're supposed to partake of the fruit of the vine on the first day of the week, and thus I have to get up early, or somebody in the church does and has to squeeze out the grape juice out of those grapes because it's got to be fresh fruit off the vine. It's a lot of trouble, but, you know, I'm not going to – I was asked my opinion on that, and I gave them my opinion. We certainly don't do that here. I don't know anywhere else in the world, frankly, that does that. And I'm not sure why that was that big of an issue there in India, other than the man honestly was still learning. But I'm not going to judge him for that if that's what they want to do. It'd probably be better for you. It wouldn't have gone through heating and pasteurization and probably a couple of chemicals or things put in there to preserve it. Probably be a lot better for you, but, you know, we just take it right out of the Welch's grape juice jar and pour it into the cups, and that's it. But we have to understand, on these issues that are not doctrinal, God's going to hold us up. God's going to make us stand one way or the other, and we can't be the judge of his servant. All right, verse number 5. Here's a similar issue. One man esteemeth one day above another. Another esteemeth every day alike. Let every man be fully persuaded in his own mind. Now, again, this is separate from doctrinal issues. According to God's word, as you well know, the first day of the week is esteemed above another, because that's the day that we worship. That's the day that we assemble. That's the day that we partake of the Lord's Supper and sing and preach and pray and give of our means, those things that are acts of worship. And we absolutely 100% have to esteem Sunday above others. But again, in the first century, and maybe sometimes even today, there are some people that would esteem another day over one day over another.
Does that mean, Brother Paul, we can't celebrate holidays? I can't take a governmental holiday? Well, no, that doesn't mean that. If everybody, if the government's, you know, we've already talked about the government in the last chapter. If the government has given you a day off, take it. We get very few here in this country. I think, in fact, we're the low ones on the totem pole as far as holidays off. Brother Carlos says, amen, brother. We'll put you in the amen corner. But if somebody says, you know, Tuesday's a big day, Tuesday you need to slow down, or Wednesday, you know, that's the middle of the week, you need to take some time and set aside. We already have some Bible studies and things like that. You need to follow through with that and treat it just like it's a Sunday. Well, that's not true. There's no biblical authorization for that. At some point, somebody down the road before us established that they would have a Bible study on Wednesday. Some do it on Tuesday. Some do it on Thursday, midweek Bible studies. But it's not a worship service. Worship is on the first day of the week. Not every day is a worship. Not everything you do is worship. Worship is an established day. That's Sunday. So one man esteemeth one day above another. Another esteemeth every day alike. Let every man be fully persuaded in his own mind. If that's what you want, then you do it. Well, let's look at verse 6 and see what he says further about this. He that regardeth the day regardeth it unto the Lord. And here's an example. Someone might say, well, Tuesday's my fasting day in the first century. We're not commanded to fast, but we read of people that do fast. And there's nothing, you know, that's another issue, by the way. Some people I know today, somebody the other day said that their whole congregation was going to fast on a particular day because somebody was sick and they were going to fast on his behalf. If that's what the elders have set aside for that congregation, then so be it. That's them. They are allowed to do that. But, you know, there's no command for all of us to fast. But if somebody says, you've got to set aside Tuesday to fast, well, number one, again, fasting is not a command. It only talks about it if you do it. It doesn't say you have to do it. Number two, you can't esteem another day above the others. He that regardeth the day, but if you do, you regard it to the Lord. He that regardeth not the day to the Lord, he doth not regard it. Now, some of these may sound confusing, but he's just making the statement, listen, if you are the type person that thinks that one day ought to be above another, then do it to the Lord. Don't do it for show for everybody else. And if you don't regard any other day other than Sunday, don't forget that, then, you know, that's to the Lord too, because we're supposed to work as if we're working for the Lord, basically. He that eateth, that verse would continue, verse 6, he that eateth to the Lord. If you're eating things sacrificed to idols, then eat it to the Lord. It doesn't matter if it was sacrificed or not. I'm sure I ate something in India that was sacrificed to an idol. If you're going to eat something, you have to. And you can tell I'm going to eat something. For he giveth God thanks. That's another reason that we ought to pray for our food. Thank God for our food. The Lord would tell us in the Lord's Prayer, the model prayer, give us this day our daily bread. Well, as part of that is thanking God for doing that. You know, please give it to us and thank you for doing so. And I think most all of us in the modern era, when we sit down to eat if you're like me, I just do a collective prayer on everything that I eat for the day, but I'll still pray again at a meal quietly. But you pray and give God the thanks for it. That satisfies and negates whether or not it was sacrificed to idols. You're not giving credit to the idol. You're giving thanks to God for it. And he that eateth not to the Lord, he eateth not. If you are vegetarian, I mentioned those in India, there's a lot that are vegetarians. In fact, a lot of their meals rarely will have meat in it. If it does, it'll have chicken or it'll have goat. And really, that's about it.
maybe some fish. I didn't see a lot of fish there when I ate some of the meals, but most of it was vegetables. Bread, a lot of bread that you dip in sauces. They would call it gravies, things like that. Some yogurt, some would be hot. And all of it was good if you like the spicy stuff. So the Apostle Paul makes the point. Again, all of us are servants of God. If one decides to fast on a particular day, then he needs to be fully persuaded in his own mind that it's okay without, and do that to the Lord without pushing that on others. Because if you're not careful, that something like that can start, and then all of a sudden somebody thinks it becomes a command, and it's not. And again, we're not talking about doctrinal issues, worship, baptism, etc., etc. All right, verse number 7. For none of us liveth to himself, and no man dieth to himself. For whether we live unto the Lord, and whether we die unto the Lord. Whether we live, therefore, or die, we are the Lord's. Now, again, don't think that you can do anything. Well, I'm going to drink. He's saying if I'm persuaded in my own mind, then I can drink. No, there's nothing been mentioned about that. This is strictly about eating meats or observing a particular day. It has nothing to do with something like that. So whether we live or whether we die, we're the Lord's. All the things that we do is on behalf of the Lord. And here's why, verse 9, for to this end Christ both died and rose and revived, that he might be the Lord both of the dead and the living. And so these people that sacrifice for the dead and things like that, it matters not to us. It doesn't matter at all. Let's see. I know we're going through this fast, but I think most of us kind of get this, I hope. But why dost thou judge thy brother? So again, going back to the other verse, that we're the servants of God. We're not the other man's servants. You don't have the right as a fellow Christian to judge me based on these non-doctrinal issues. Or why dost thou set at naught thy brother? Naught means zero. Why do you don't consider him? Remember, this chapter started off, receive your person, receive a brother who's weak in the faith. For we shall all stand before the judgment seat of Christ. We're too polarized sometimes in the Lord's church. What do I mean, polarized? We're too cliquish, this group and that group and another group. And we've got to be careful about those things. We can't do that. We all have one goal, and that's to go to heaven. And we're all going to stand before the judgment seat of Christ. Now, a very important verse, and if you underline or circle verses in your Bible, this is a great one, verse number 11. For it is written, as I live, saith the Lord, every knee shall bow to me, and every tongue shall confess to God. Well, what does that mean? Well, that means just what it says. At some point in life or death, if you don't do it in life, you will certainly do it in death at the judgment. For we all, A-L-L, that's every single person living and dead, whether we're still alive when Jesus comes or whether all of us are dead, we're all going to stand before the judgment seat of Christ. And at that time, every knee shall bow, every tongue shall confess to God Almighty that Jesus is the Christ, the Son of the living God. Now, it's much better, and this is what I try to get across to hard-headed, hard-hearted people that you try to evangelize. You're going to do this one day. It's much better to do it on this side of eternity.
You know, we live in this narrow slice of eternity that we call time. And there's only a little bit of time to do this now, because you most assuredly will